0: list of priorities is education, a topic that was near and dear to the king's father.
1: Well, already under Frederick II, the great king of the middle 18th century, we had what was called

0: rom-com film series to All the Boys. Now, she's taking on a new challenge in the highly anticipated comedy Coyote vs. Acme. It's part of the Looney Tunes cinematic universe, and it blends live action with cartoons. In it, Lana Condor plays a young law intern named Paige, who is trying to help Wile E. Coyote sue the Acme Corporation for selling him faulty products. Lana popped by the Q Studio not too long ago to talk about it, and we ended up getting into all sorts of things, like how she'd fish for dinner as a kid. But first, I asked her what drew her to this role of Paige in Coyote vs. Acme. As you'll hear, her mom, who died a couple years ago, was a big part of it. That's where my conversation with Lana Condor begins.
1: Straight off the bat, when I got the audition, you know, at the subject line when it said Looney Tunes, I was like...
0: You were hooked then?
1: I mean, that type of IP doesn't come along a lot.
0: Yeah.
1: And it's very rare to, you know, get, at least for me, those type of opportunities. Mm-hmm. And so I was so, so excited. Just even before reading the script, just the idea of being able to be in the Looney Tunes world was just something that like felt... like almost unattainable. Huh. And that's why I was just like, oh my God, this is a project that I have to be a part of. And my parents, they were the ones who introduced me to Looney Tunes, and they loved Looney Tunes. So they were very, very excited. They were like, oh my gosh, like hopefully you book this. And after I had read the script, it was an instant click that Paige reminded me so much of my mom.
0: Like, oh, interesting.
1: Like, yeah, my mom, she was like such an optimist, like so chatty, an eternal, like she had eternal curiosity. Mm. She had like this optimism that at times could feel almost naive, but there was something so soft and beautiful about like her hope for the future. And that's kind of how when I read it, I just thought of my mom. And so I sat down with Dave, our amazing director, and, you know, I pitched him why he should hire me. And I said, like, this is my mom, this is who she is. And this is what I would bring to the table. And so I think, you know, the answer is a two-part. I obviously wanted to be a part of this legendary IP, but I really wanted to do it for my family. Oh. And my mom actually passed away 2 years ago, so she wasn't able to see the film. But there's a lot of, like, when I watch the movie back, I really do see her, which is, like, so special. She feels preserved in time, and so... That's why that's why I really love this movie, you know, aside from the fact that it's just a good movie. Yeah.
0: What a gift that is.
1: That's why I really wanted to do that.
0: That is such a gift to be able to, for your craft, the thing that you've decided to do for a living, to deliver you something in return that is so real and so
1: totally
0: deep.
1: And not at all what I thought it would do.
0: Yeah. What's your mom's name?
1: Mary. Yeah.
0: Nice.
1: Yeah. But it's just so exciting. And that's why it's like, oh man, we had to wait for so long. But now that we're finally here, oh my God, what a sigh of relief.
0: It's here. I've heard you also being inspired by Wile E. Coyote himself, who I should remind people, Wile E. is out here trying to capture the Roadrunner for food. To eat the Roadrunner. But more importantly, Wile E. is always failing at it consistently. So what is it about Wile E. Coyote that you feel connected to or inspired by?
1: Yeah, inspired by, I think, is more of it. It's his, he just will get up and try again, even after so much failure. And also failure that is like... detrimental to his physical and mental health.
0: Yes.
1: Like he got nuked. You know what I mean? So, but he wakes up every day and he thinks, hey, maybe today's the day that I'm going to get my goal.
0: Yeah.
1: And that is so inspiring. There's so many times.

around every single person I know. I'm at school. And they were like, okay, well, you have to go somewhere private. And so I was just like, okay. And I just walked off campus. Uh-huh. I just walked off. I was like, I just knew. So I walked off campus and they said, Lana, you booked it, but you cannot tell a single soul until the press release comes out, but you booked it. And I like, I know this sounds crazy. I mean, I

play some new music for you right now. Ruby Waters is a singer-songwriter from Shelburne, Ontario. She started busking and performing in bars when she was only 13 years old. Don't tell the cops. And since then, she's had quite a bit of success. She's played the biggest stages in

Canada, was nominated for a Juno a few years ago. Ruby is highly considered an artist to watch. Her name often shows up on many of the best of lists that you might have seen floating around. She's got new music out. It's called Get a Grip, and this is how it goes.

from their excellent album Spirit. That rockin' tune was one of my favorite songs from Wampums with Could It Be? Wampums is the Mi'kmaq duo of twin brothers.

unexpected genre-crossing global collab. You just heard Taiwanese producer Disparity, Colombian-American singer Sofia Garcia, and Comanche and Oto multi-instrumentalist Olivia Comachi on the guitar and mandolin with Fantasia. I'm Jared Martineau. This is Reclaimed on CBC Music and Radio. You can find us across Turtle Island on SiriusXM and Native Voice One. Let's keep the global grooves flowing. This one brings together three amazing Maori artists, Lady Shaka, Ray, and Huya. And despite their homelands being all the way in Aotearoa, an early version of this song was

Ah, yes, the Avril Lavigne banger Skater Guy. The Tom Cochran road trip sing-along Existence is a Highway, the classic Blue Rodeo ballad Attempt. Today, SoCan filed a lawsuit against the AI music generator

The start of September is a significant signpost in the year. The beginning of school, the imminent return of autumn, 3 weeks to National Punctuation Day in

0: I am an actor, fresh out of theater school with big dreams and an even bigger drug habit. 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Yeah, from Van Halen. 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
1: From CBC News, the world is sour. I'm Neil Kumar. We begin in Nepal, where two people have been rescued alive from a hydropower tunnel.

tragedy, comedy, philosophy, history, all of these things, right? The Greeks did for the first time and did it better than anybody else if you got into it. The Greeks were very important because they had this, their own notion, by the way, of bildung. In Greek, the word is paideia. You know, you can see the root there, P-E-D, you know, children. And this was also a powerful stream.

0: Good morning. I'm Hallie Cottenham. You're listening to Ottawa Morning. It's Friday, September 4th. Mainly clear and 15 degrees right now in Ottawa. Winds from the west, 8 kilometers per hour. The forecast for today, a mix of sun and cloud, becoming cloudy near noon. Slight chance of showers this afternoon. The high, 24 degrees. Times it's going to feel like 29 with the Humidex. Tonight, mainly cloudy, the low 14. And your long weekend weather forecast. Tomorrow, cloudy, 40% chance of showers in the afternoon. Risk of a thunderstorm, the high 24. Sunday, sunny, beautiful, the high 24. More sunshine in the forecast. Monday, sunny, the high 26. So some wonderful weather coming our way. Once again, right now in Ottawa, 15, the high 24 today. And David Giroux joining me now from the CBC Ottawa Newsroom. Good morning, David.
1: Good morning, Hallie. The accused in the death of a 35-year-old woman in Spencerville is expected to appear in court today in Brockville. Justin Donovan Biscope has been charged with second-degree murder and one count of indignity to a body in connection with the death of Chelsea Swinwood. Swinwood's body was found in a home on Crowder Road in Spencerville on Saturday. Aaron Cranton is with the Ontario Police.
2: We were searching for a missing person. We wanted to locate Chelsea, obviously alive and well for everyone involved. This is not the outcome that we had hoped for, but we are doing everything we can to continue this investigation and bring answers to her friends and family and justice to those involved.
1: Swinwood had been reported missing after last being seen on August 22nd in nearby Prescott. Residents in Hull gathered at the intersection where a pedestrian was killed in a collision Monday. Nearly 100 people gathered near Rue Gamelin and Boulevard Musette to mourn last night. Gatineau police told Radio-Canada the deceased was a 69-year-old woman from Gatineau. Alex Cool Fergus was one of the organizers of the gathering. She says the collision has had an impact on residents of the neighborhood.
3: I mean, we don't yet know who the victim is, and so there's a lot of anxiety within the neighborhood about who is it. We're a very tightly knit neighborhood, and a lot of us bike and walk, and so for sure when you hear that a pedestrian has been hit, you just get really nervous that it's someone who you know and who you love. And so I think that was really hard, and I think that's part of the reason why so many of us came out tonight, is because we didn't want to be alone with our grief and our anger.
1: Cool Fergus also called on more action from elected officials to improve road safety in the city. Ontario's Land Tribunal has approved revised plans for a major new housing development in Perth. Ottawa-based company Kyven wants to build over 900 homes on the site of the now-closed Perth Golf Course. It wouldn't all happen at once, in part because there needs to be another bridge built to help improve access to the site. But Judy Brown is welcoming that project. She's the mayor of the 6,000-person town whose aging infrastructure, she says, needs work and the money to fund it. The tribunal has only approved a plan, so Kyven is not at the point of actually getting shovels in the ground. That would still require some municipal approvals. The Progressive Conservatives and the opposition New Democrats have held on to their seats after three by-elections on Thursday. Jeff Beatty won for the Progressive Conservatives in the riding of Hamilton East, Stony Creek. Fellow Tory Susan Leahy won in York Simcoe, north of Toronto. And New Democrat Fatima Shaban won in Scarborough, Southwest. Ottawa firefighters will be going door-to-door this month, checking smoke and carbon monoxide alarms for city residents. Those visits are part of the city's Fall Wake-Up Fire Safety Program. Firefighters will visit selected neighborhoods on Sundays in September between 10 a.m. and 4 p.m. Residents are not required to let them inside and are being reminded to test their alarms regularly and replace them as needed. And Hallie, the OPP is urging people to make safe choices heading into the long weekend.

0: the summer. They say that Labor Day weekend has seen more collisions and fatalities on OPP-patrolled roads, trails, and waterways than any other long weekend over the past decade. People are urged to slow down, stay alert, and drive sober, and make sure they wear their seatbelts, helmet, or life jacket, depending on their activity. The OPP reminding people that they can report suspected, impaired, and dangerous drivers by calling 911. So I imagine a lot of people are going to be out on the roads today, heading out to a variety of different locations.
1: Yeah. And hitting the water, too.
0: Yes. Well, you know, if the weather holds, you said, it looks like a very good forecast at this point.
1: I'm excited about this. I might get out kayaking, might get out canoeing this weekend. What about you?
0: Yeah, we're going camping. Ah. We're heading to the Eastern Townships, got our site all sorted out. We're heading to a family wedding as well, but we decided we wanted to try to squeeze in the camping and enjoy that one last weekend. Now that the kids are back in school, it's been kind of a crazy week
1: with
0: the kids back in school.
1: It has been. We'll talk more about that. Thanks very much, David.
0: You bet.
1: Tricia Kindleman joining us now on the line, hosting World Report this morning. Good morning, Tricia.
2: Hey, good morning, Hallie.
1: What are you working on today?
2: So a glimmer of hope this morning in Nepal, starting off with a bit of good news today. 9 days after being trapped by devastating flash floods, their two workers have been pulled alive from a hydropower tunnel there. And they have said that there may be others alive there as well. So rescues continue there, and we'll continue to follow that story. Lots of tariff talk here at home as well, and it's starting to gain traction south of the border, having some influence on some potential elections there in November. One candidate in a tight Senate race there talked with CBC's Catherine Tunney, so we'll have more on that as well. Also, an upcoming general election in Quebec. Voters only receiving their information on documents in French. Elections Quebec says it's complying with the province's language laws, but legal experts say that they do have a plan to challenge that move in court. We'll hear from some voters on that this morning.
1: Busy news. Morning, Tricia. Thank you.
2: You bet. Thanks so much.
1: That's Tricia Kindleman, hosting World Report this morning. Time now for the Business Digest with Megan Reed.
3: With all the trade talk in the news, Deloitte Canada wondered aloud just how bad it would be if the U.S. left CUSMA. They gamed out three different scenarios, the worst case being the dissolution of the entire trade agreement, which would see Canada's GDP falling by 1.6%, or $402 billion over the next decade. And while it's hard to predict which way the wind will blow in this political climate, Deloitte's report shows that even if the worst happens, Canada can offset some of the damage with strong action from policymakers. Matt Stewart is a partner at Deloitte and a co-author of the report.
4: Now is the time to control some of the things that we can actually control. You know, let's sign these trade agreements first, so that can help offset some of the worst case scenario. But we also have to advance some of these new products, and that's getting some of our critical minerals to market, building some of these defense capabilities within Canada. And then the clearest thing that we can do is tackle some of the interprovincial trade barriers. It makes no sense across Canada how difficult it is to operate across different provinces.
3: Stewart says if we follow through, we can mitigate the damage that could occur between Canada and the United States. In other news, Air Canada is expanding, introducing brand new routes, with none of them going to the U.S. As of next summer, you can fly Canada's largest airline to Switzerland, Croatia, Oslo, Ireland, Norway, and China. The air carrier is also adding more flights to existing routes to France and Guatemala. Vincent Carrera is the co-director of the McGill Institute of Aerospace Law. He says this is just good business, especially as air traffic to the U.S. is declining.
5: The profitability margin for an airline is really low. It's between 2 and 5%, depending on the routes. So if they decide to allocate more capacity towards certain markets, it's because they see that this is where there is a need. And honestly, flying myself a lot between Europe and North America and Europe and Canada, you can see that those flights are usually full.
3: In related news, flight attendants who work on Air Canada Express flights are voting on whether or not to strike, as bargaining talks have stalled. Outstanding issues include wages and compensation for work performed on the ground. Voting closes at noon Eastern today. And finally...

0: Thanks to Megan Reed for tucking that bit of Spice Girls in at this early hour, 19 minutes before 6 o'clock. Mainly clear and 15 degrees in Ottawa. A mix of sun and cloud today, the high 24. Beautiful, beautiful weekend, long weekend weather forecast with sunshine Sunday and Monday and today. The only glitch, and not a bad one, tomorrow a few clouds with a 40% chance of showers in the afternoon. Well, it's that time of year. First-year university students and their parents are rolling into town. That's the sound of the big wheelie bins that the University of Ottawa provides to help students and their parents haul stuff from the parking lot to the dorm room. And these days, it's taking two or three trips, in part because of a viral trend on social media where dull dorm rooms are transformed. Something I saw firsthand earlier this week. I stopped by the studio yesterday to tell Rebecca more about it.
1: So people aren't familiar with the transformation trend. What does it look like?
0: It's all about giving, let's say, serviceable or plain Jane dorm rooms a glow up by adding decor and lighting and ingenious storage solutions and color coordinated bedding and creating different welcoming spaces for entertaining or chillaxing.
1: Maybe studying?
0: Yeah, sure. Yeah. I bumped into Iris Cameron King on the University of Ottawa campus. She was moving into residence. She's going to be studying criminology and feminist and gender studies.
2: And yeah, I have a lot of decorations. I'm ready to put up, ready to decorate.
0: Is your stuff in this van?
2: Yeah.
0: Can you show me?
2: Yeah, sure. So I've got a really nice pink rug. It's got this really nice pattern on it. And really, like, the vibe for my room is very, like, pink and orange, like, very light colors, a lot of pink. I've got this really nice fluffy white headboard pillow thing. I also have a lot of fairy lights. Like, I have three sets of fairy lights. I have a light projector thing, and it makes, like, water ripples on your ceiling. I also have a little papaya rug.
1: She's not skimping out here, is she? She's got lots of stuff.
0: She does.
1: Mm-hmm. That all sounds great. Why go through these lengths?
0: It is all about, as she said there, creating a vibe.
2: Well, I mean, I really wanted it to feel like my room at home. And my room at home is very much pink, orange. It's very relaxing. It's very cozy. I like a lot of, like, little lights. And also, like, in res, like, the big overhead lights are really harsh. And, like, I just didn't want that. So I have, like, a lot of little lamps and stuff like that. If I'm, like, studying in there or if I have friends over, I want it to be somewhere where I can, like, really retreat to.
0: You didn't mention the mini fridge.
2: Oh, the mini fridge. Oh, yeah. No, I have a mini fridge. I also have a little Nespresso machine so I can make myself, like, my coffees. Oh, yeah. We're all ready to go.
1: She did talk about studying, I will say.
0: Yes. Mm-hmm. But I have to say, when she was showing me what was in the back of the family minivan, I was like, oh my goodness, this is very, very unlike what my first year dorm was like. And that's exactly what Iris's mom Hannah was thinking.
3: I had none of this when I went to undergrad 30 years ago. But you know what? She wants to make her space comfortable. And so she's asked for this stuff for her birthday and whatnot. So, like, this is what she wants her money spent on. So, you know, this is what we're going to do.
0: Can you confirm that Iris's home, bedroom back home, is all that?
3: Well, it was. And now it's empty and barren. So, yeah. It's been stripped down. So it's actually quite sad. It'll be sad to go.

0: back to, for sure.
1: I'm sure a lot of parents are feeling that way. But who did you meet next in your travels?
2: Well, Iris was mentioning to me that some of her decor came from IKEA. And if you've spent any time at IKEA at this time of year, you know it's not just the Smalland Ballroom that's a zoo in September. So I headed over.
3: Do we need to look for more?
4: I think so.
3: We need to consider more options? Okay. I also realize I have all the heights written in inches and all the measurements are in centimeters. So I should maybe...
2: This was one of several groups of young women that I bumped into shopping for their first apartment together. Now, these are upper year students or even a recent grad there, but their residence years, you know, behind them. But they've seen these dorm glow ups on social and they approve.
3: Whatever makes your first year experience most comfortable, I mean, it makes it more homey, more exciting to come to university.
4: You know, first year's a lot. I think there's a lot of changes. You're away from your support system, potentially. So if you have a nice place to land at the end of the day, I think that's great. But, you know, some of us on our budget, I hope people are finding budget-friendly options to do that as well.
2: And speaking of budgets, Rebecca, and I felt for this family. I saw a student whom I later learned was a first-year student putting back a mattress topper after her mom, who's very stressed out, seemed to balk at the price at the checkout. And I could feel for them for sure.
1: Mm-hmm. So did you find first year students and talk to them, those who were buying the expensive stuff?
2: Well, yeah. I mean, I don't know how expensive it was, but it was certainly part of the whole glow up idea.
1: The vibe.
2: You're right. Edie Petresco off to Queens tomorrow, Rebecca, studying life science and biochemistry. She's got a roomie in Markham whom she hasn't met, but they've agreed on a decor scheme.
4: Okay, so we're kind of going for like a coastal themed room, but we want a lot of color because I think we're going to be like a bit stressed out in the winter. We want something kind of like happy. So we went for lots of color, but we definitely looked a lot online on Pinterest and that kind of thing. And then like asked my friends and...
2: Some people are hiring interior designers.
4: Oh, wow. Okay, no, we are not doing that. My parents definitely would not be on board with that.
2: Edie told me that her folks paid for the basics, like the bedding, but she was on the hook for the smaller decor items, like the succulent that she had just picked up at IKEA.
1: And people are actually hiring designers, Hallie?
2: Yes, yes, they are. They're including a few here in Ottawa that are advertising that they're available to help with dorm room redesigns. There are these viral TikToks that feature, now this is in the States, but these $20,000 dorm room makeovers. But a warning, if you start looking at these reels, you suddenly, your algorithm, as mine is wall to wall, over the top US college dorm designs.
1: Yeah. So you're following the IKEA little arrows. You're still making your way around the store. Did you run into any maybe young men who are thinking about decorating rooms?
2: Yes, I did. I met Sean Martin from Petawawa, who's there with his dad and his younger sister. He's going into chemistry at Carleton and was shopping for his dorm room in Glengarry House.
5: A lot of bed stuff, storage, maybe some lights.
2: What's the budget for the dorm room? Maybe I should ask your dad.
6: Hi, my name's Tony Martin. I'm the bank. I got to pay for everything, so I stay out of the way. I try to keep things light here.
2: What's the budget for the decor of the first year res room?
6: That is not even a subject we even discussed.
2: What about the mini fridge? Is that happening?
5: Oh, yes. That will be something that's happening.
6: Discussed this week, yes.
2: Now, just a quick glance here. You have a color scheme here.
5: Gray and blue. That's the color scheme so far.
2: Mm-hmm. How are you doing? How are you holding up under this, Dad?
6: So, I'm a recent widow.
2: Oh, I'm sorry.
6: Thank you. My wife passed away last year, but this is my life. This is what I do. I'm excited for my kids. They're doing awesome. And I'm just looking into his future, and he's going to grow and learn on the fly. So this is what it's all about.
1: Oh, I mean, it's lovely. It sort of took a turn there, that conversation, didn't it? Yeah.
2: I didn't expect to hear that story, but it really landed. You know, I'm looking in the cart, and they've got this $1.49 toilet brush. But really, this is a big step off the edge of the nest for this family. So I packed up and headed back to the U of O campus, where now at this point of the day, dozens of students were unloading their stuff, including Ryan Bakako, a first-year psych student.
7: We're moving in. We just got here. I got my card, and now we're packing up, and we're going to head over to my room.
8: I'm holding it together right now, but we'll see in a little bit.
2: What are you bringing, Ryan?
7: I have my mirror. I have a fan. I have an air purifier, snacks. I brought a few plants. I brought some fairy lights, pillows.
2: What was your decor like in your first-year room?
8: It was basic. I brought my mom's used towels. I think I brought my bed sheets from home. No twinkly lights.

0: That was Ryan's mom, Allison. She joked to me that, and I think she was sort of half joking, but she said she's going to be happy to have her dining room table back because Ryan's dorm room decor had been piled up on the dining room table for months.
1: Mm. And did you manage to get into any of those residences and see what the transformations actually look like?
0: Yes. And several of the people that I talked to have since sent me after pictures with the transformation. But I met Max LaJoy and his folks, and they let me come along with them into his dorm room on the 13th floor of Thompson Residence at the University of Ottawa.
2: I'm Max, and I'm studying biomedical mechanical engineering.
0: Who's here with you today helping?
2: My mom and my dad.
0: What have you got here with you today?
2: It's mostly like tech stuff and like more practical things, like bedding, laundry, computer parts, that kind of stuff.
0: Did you guys bring your own wagon?
3: Yes. We did.
0: Nice view.
2: Yeah, it's really good.
0: Green space.
2: Yeah. It's very nice.
0: What do you want this space to be?
2: I'll probably place to relax and like come home to and like chill out. That's usually what I treat my room as like a nice relaxing space.
4: He's a gamer, as most kids are, so it's a pretty big setup. We'll see how that fits in this space here. I'm looking for growth. I'm looking for more maturity to happen. It's a learning experience here for both of us, right? Most of all, we're just looking for him to have a good time, feel comfortable here, feel embraced. University of Ottawa, that's what we're looking for.
0: So on the surface, Rebecca, this story is about, you know, dorm room decor and this viral trend, but I could feel something else going on here. I mean, Ryan's mom sent me this picture of the finished product, like I mentioned, and on the bed, newly made with the new bedding and all that, two stuffies. One, her favorite childhood stuffy, very well-loved, worn-out frog. And right beside it, this fluffy jelly cat cloud. I don't know if you're familiar with it.
1: Oh, I know.
0: But yep. It's the smiling cloud, okay? Mm-hmm. And Ryan's mama, Allison, told me that she wanted this little jelly cat on the bed for her daughter to bring positive vibes for those not-so-great days as they make this transition.
5: So some stories from move-in day as students put their non-permanent mark on their first year dorm room.

0: That's Vampire Weekend with a song called Campus. It's 5 minutes before 6 o'clock. The Ottawa Sens are already at work on the upcoming season. Yesterday, they spoke with reporters, not about the new team captain, but some improvements that fans will experience when they return to the Canadian Tire Centre. One of them is a new fan deck in the 300 levels. Then there's a new bus program that's going to give fans free rides from several bars across the city to the arena on game days. And the Sens are reaching out to fans in Gatineau as well. Sarah Leader is president of the Ottawa Senators, and he faced questions from reporters.
1: You made a lot of effort in the last few years on the Gatineau side. You have the rookie tournament. Why it was important for you to go on this side again this year?
2: Yeah, I mean, we're investing heavily in our fans across the community, and we certainly include Gatineau as part of that community. We're holding the Prospect Challenge there this year, September 12th and 13th, before games. There'll be an open practice. And we're going to continue to invest there. And, you know, they're passionate fans, so we know that. They love their hockey, and we'd love them to come to Senator games and be Senator fans in the future.
3: Just where are your season ticket sales at? I mean, it's a constant.
2: Yeah, that's our battle. That's what kind of keeps us awake at night. We were up last year. We're up again this year. We're still not at the league average, but we're working away at that. And that's what we spend the most of our efforts on, is trying to grow the season ticket base, whether it's the fan that buys, you know, sends on demand or buys a game pack, or the businesses. Kind of been a focal point. If you're a business and buying two season seats or four half seasons, that's really been the focal point for us.
3: Just that 300 level deck, do you think people want more of that experience?
2: Yeah, that's interesting. We're adding a new deck, you know, a fan deck this year in the 300 level. It means we're taking out about 850 seats. So, you know, why would you do that? Because the fans want, now the fan wants more social spaces. So you see that at other buildings. Obviously, you saw that at the renovation at Lansdowne. You could put in more seats, but the fans want that social experience. They want ability to get up, walk around, interact with other fans. They want to watch the game as well when they are ready to, but they also want the opportunity to have that social space. So that's what this is designed to do. I think it'll be our largest space in the building in terms of social spaces, and I think will be a unique add for the fans.
3: Is it that greeting you think Brady Tkachuk? You were here for Alexi Yashin, you were here for Danny Heatley.
2: Yeah, I'm not sure. As I said, I think that's going to be up to the fans. And I don't think it's going to be 100% one way or the other. I think everybody's got their own view, their own opinion, and they'll vote as they see fit when he returns.
3: Will you give him a welcome back video?
2: Yes. Yeah. That's part of the plan. So.
0: That's Ottawa Senators President Sarah Leader speaking to reporters at the team's season launch yesterday. And in case it wasn't clear there at the end, Sarah Leader confirmed the Sens will play a welcome back video when Brady Tkachuk returns to town with the Panthers on October 21st. That's apparently a question that fans have raised ever since the former captain was traded back in June. Still no word, though, on who might be team captain.

0: mainly clear and 15 degrees right now in Ottawa. A mix of sun and cloud today, becoming cloudy near noon. 30% chance of showers this afternoon. Today's high, though, 24. David Giroux joining us from the CBC Ottawa Newsroom. David.
1: The accused in the death of a 35-year-old woman in Spencerville is expected to appear in court today in Brockville. Justin Donovan Biscope has been charged with second-degree murder and one count of indignity to a body in connection with the death of Chelsea Swinwood. Swinwood's body was found in a home on Crowder Road on Saturday.

0: Good morning. I'm Hallie Cottenham. You're listening to Ottawa Morning. It's Friday, September 4th. Lots of children take swimming lessons at their community pool, but not all. There are barriers. We'll hear about a man who lost two grandkids to drowning. He started a petition to get water safety into the school curriculum. Then why two out of three eligible Canadians are missing out on money they could be collecting through Canada's Registered Disability Savings Plan. Also this hour...
1: And people say, who's the toughest one to deal with? Is it China, sir? Is it China? Is it Vietnam? I said, no, actually, it's Canada.
0: News of Canada's escalating trade war with the U.S. can be upsetting, discouraging, but amid that cross-border tension, Ontario wine is having a moment. We'll hear from a vintner about a massive jump in sales. 11 minutes past 6 o'clock, mostly cloudy and 16 degrees right now in Ottawa. Winds from the northwest 10 kilometers per hour. The forecast for today, a mix of sun and cloud, becoming cloudier near noon. 30% chance of showers this afternoon. The high 24, humidex 29 at times, UV index high today. And for tonight, mainly cloudy, the low 14. I'll tell you more about the weekend forecast a little later, but it's looking good, especially Sunday and Monday. David Giroux, now from the CBC Ottawa Newsroom.
2: Residents of Hull and Gatineau were calling for more action on road safety after a woman was killed in a collision at a Gatineau intersection Monday. Nearly 100 people gathered to mourn her death last night. Nathan Fung was there and will have the details for us at the bottom of the clock. And the Ontario Land Tribunal has approved a large development in Perth that would swell the small town's population and take a chunk out of one of Canada's oldest golf courses. Guy Kenville will have some reaction for us in my full newscast at 6:30.
0: Okay, thanks very much, David. Doug Hempstead.
3: Uh-huh. Good morning.
0: Good morning. You had taken some Fridays off over the summer, mm-hmm. but you're back.
3: I'm back, yeah. It's September. Mm-hmm. Mm-hmm. So, yeah, I've used up all my summer vacation. So now we have to decide if I have any left to take something this fall. But that's it for the Fridays. Again, like 3 weeks, right? So my partner had started a new job this year, so we weren't really sure when she was going to be able to go. And so I took like 2 weeks, one in July, one in August, and then I used the third week to just take every Friday off. So mm-hmm. that way I had like short weeks in the summer and long weekends. Mm-hmm. So this is sort of
0: we're happy
3: safe.
0: To have you here.
3: I'm happy to be here as well. It's quiet. It was easy to get in here this morning. No real issues in terms of traffic volume. Of course, it is overcast out there, but it's not wet or anything. We didn't have much rain overnight. Although when the dogs went out to inspect the backyard this morning, they came in slightly damp, but it didn't seem to be like raining too much. But good news. Pretty quiet on the major routes so far. It'll get busy. Fridays are typically a little bit slower to start. That's not something we'll complain about. The only thing I'm seeing right now where there's any sort of traffic already building is in Cumberland, briefly near the ferry crossing there on the westbound 174. If you see something that I should know about this morning, you can always call me about it or text me about it. The number to do either of those things or both of those things is the same. It's 613-288-6900. Be back with more, Hallie. Hopefully not. Hopefully I'll just be back in about 15 minutes.
0: All right. Thanks very much, Doug. 13 minutes past 6 o'clock. Students are back in class. Many people perhaps getting out for one of their last swims of the season over the long weekend. But Ontario's many lakes and rivers aren't a relaxing, calm place for everyone. For those who haven't been able to access swimming lessons, they can be intimidating. They can be dangerous. There's a petition circulating that's working to change that. It's calling on the province to offer water and swim safety lessons to every school in Ontario, even if it's just in the classroom. The CBC's Warren Schlotte has been looking into that. Good morning.

0: Good morning.
1: So who's behind this petition?
0: So it's coming from a man named Mike Williams. He used to be a labor lobbyist, and now he lives in St. Catharines. This issue really is a personal one for him. Last summer, his grandchildren moved with their parents from Hamilton up to the city of Dryden, which is in northwestern Ontario. And only a few weeks after that move, Williams got the call that his grandchildren had drowned.
2: They moved to Dryden. That was a totally different type of environment, going from a very city-type environment to a more like, rural environment. My granddaughter, she was, curious and inquisitive, and she was exploring her new surroundings, and she made the fatal mistake of getting too close to the water, and she accidentally slipped and fell in. And then in an attempt to try to rescue her, my grandson jumped in after her, even though there really wasn't any possibility that he could rescue her. He went in on a motion. I believe that he had no idea that that wasn't the best course of action to take. Because in reality, it only meant that he died too.
0: Yeah. Williams told me his family had tried and failed to get into swimming lessons back into Hamilton, and they managed to sign up for swimming lessons in Dryden after they moved. But Jocelyn and Caden, they were 12 and 15 years old, and they died just 2 weeks before their first lesson. Really hard stuff.
1: Well, you said that the family tried and failed to get into lessons. And I mean, I remember how stressful it was to try and get into the best time slot in Ottawa. But you looked into how hard this is generally to get into lessons.
0: Yeah, it really depends on where you're located and how much you're willing or able to spend. In bigger places, there are groups like the YMCA. They offer basic swimming lessons included with membership fees. And a lot of bigger communities in Ontario will also offer public swimming lessons for lower cost. But those tend to fill up pretty quickly. And if you look at small communities, there are even fewer options. Williams told me that his grandchildren missed out on swimming lessons because of something that you might be familiar with. He calls it the one-minute lottery.
2: Every time they try to put him into lessons, they would go online and the spots would be full within 1 minute. And I'm hearing from a lot of people across the entire province that this is a problem not only in Hamilton, but all across the entire province. Some places it's not as big a problem, and other places it's a huge problem.
0: So, of course, it can be a lot easier to get a spot in private lessons, but those can cost hundreds of dollars, depending on the provider. So his petition is calling on all Ontario schools to adopt a program called Swim to Survive.
1: So just remind listeners what Swim to Survive is and how it differs from, I guess you could say, traditional lessons.
0: Yeah, so it's an initiative of the Life Saving Society. That's a nonprofit that works right across Canada to prevent drownings. It also trains lifeguards and sets national standards for swim training. Now, in its fullest form, Swim to Survive is a mix of classroom instruction and in-pool lessons, but there's also a kind of a stripped-down version that is just for the classroom. It's targeted to students in grade 3 or grade 4, and it's this basic program is what this petition calls for. William says the course material already exists, so it should be relatively easy to get it into all schools. I talked with a spokesperson for the Life Saving Society, Stephanie Bacalar, and she told me that the classroom version really focuses on educating children.
3: It is important for them to know what the risk factors are for their ages, and also for us to be able to share with their parents what the risk factors are. By being able to share information with students and with their parents, we're more likely to be able to encourage them to also seek out swimming lessons and get into the water and learn to swim. But there are simple things like wearing a life jacket, staying near your kids while they're in the bathtub, and things like that that some parents just may not be aware of. They may not have the information. And being able to reach them through schools is a great way to touch base.
0: And of course, the classroom is never a substitute for actually getting into the pool, but it at least would give every person growing up in Ontario that same baseline of water safety information.
1: Okay, I mean, it makes a lot of sense. So what's the issue then with making it a provincial program?
0: Well, there are a lot of schools that don't have convenient or access or any access whatsoever to pool facilities, especially if you look at parts of Northern Ontario. It can be quite remote without a lot of facilities. Cost, of course, becomes another factor. The Life Saving Society offers some funding to help offset those costs through a school grant program. And there are boards like the District School Board Ontario Northeast that pride themselves on having Swim to Survive in every single one of their elementary schools. But if you zoom out and look at Ontario as a whole, only about 70% of English school boards got that funding in the 2024-25 school year. That figure drops to 60% for French school boards. Now, those figures are from two school years ago, and Bacalar said she shared those because of a change that happened last school year.
3: We have received

0: received funding from the government, upwards of $1 million for years. Last year, last school year, we did not receive that funding in full. We received a smaller amount, and then the Life Saving Society actually pulled money out of our reserve fund to try and top it up. So there were some schools last year that were not able to participate just due to the funds not coming through.
1: I did ask the Life Saving Society about what's happening this year, but they didn't tell me if the province had restored that grant funding to its previous levels. Besides funding, getting this to every school would require the Ministry of Education to provide that course material. And I really do want to know what the ministry thinks about this idea. I reached out to it a few times in the last couple of weeks, and it has not yet responded.
2: But provincial funding or not, couldn't school boards just do it, make this program a priority?
1: Yeah, it seems like something that, you know, if they could find the budget for, would be popular, but capacity questions also are still an issue. You know, we've heard a lot in recent years about how teachers are stretched thin in classrooms. I did speak with a parent that said she was worried about adding more burden onto teachers. Mm-hmm. I did check in, though, with the head of the Rainbow Teacher Local with the Elementary Teachers Federation of Ontario. That's here in Sudbury. Leanna Holm told me that teacher workload is always a concern, but many teachers in her district have embraced Swim to Survive. And she says a public school classroom might just be the best place to have this.
3: Because it's standardized. So that means that every student at about age 8 or 9 will receive these skills, regardless of socioeconomic status, regardless of family situation. And those skills, learning to survive and what, like around water and around while swimming, could be life-saving. And we know that this is a very important skill for students to have.
1: Yeah, and of course, getting the in-pool lessons as well would be wonderful to have across the province, but Mike Williams settled on the classroom version only for his petition, just so that there's a slightly better chance of it actually going through.
2: So this is still just a petition, but could it lead to change, do you think, Warren?
1: Well, that's kind of up to the province. They, of course, have the final say, but at the local level, keeping people, especially children, safe around the water is tends to be quite a popular idea. I spoke with Jennifer Millard in Dryden, which is where those kids lived before they drowned. She used to be the head coach at a local swim club, and she actually petitioned the city to add life-saving equipment on the waterfront. This was just in the wake of what had happened last summer. And within months, there were life preserver rings at the public docks in town, and so people really were taking this seriously. At this point, Mike Williams has more than 20,000 signatures on his petition to expand Swim to Survive, but he says that when he talks about it with a lot of people, many of them are surprised that it's not already available across Ontario.
4: And quite frankly, I was shocked too, because I know when I was a kid, it was being done. And somewhere throughout time, it's fallen by the wayside. And it's cost lives, in my opinion, because it has.
1: Now, Queen's Park is still scheduled to be on summer break till the end of October. So that's likely the earliest point that this idea could see any sort of official debate.
2: Warren, thank you for bringing us the story.
1: Thanks, Hallie.
2: At CBC's Warren Schlote, if you've gone through the Swim to Survive program, I'm curious to know, how effective was it? Shoot us an email, ottawamorning@cbc.ca, or you can text us, 613-288-6900.

0: 23 minutes past 6 o'clock. When it comes to saving your money, there are plenty of places to put it, assuming you have some at the end of the month. We have RSPs, TFSAs, and the relatively new FHSA, that's the first home savings account. And then there's the RDSP, or Registered Disability Savings Plan. Safe to say it's not as well known as the others. CBC disability reporter Luke Williams has been looking into this program. Turns out millions of dollars are going unclaimed by people who often need it most. Good morning, Luke. Welcome to Ottawa Morning.
1: Good morning, Hallie. Glad to be here.
0: Just for my listeners, what is the RDSP?
1: Yeah, so if I were to explain every detail of this program, we would be here for a while. This is an extremely complicated investment plan, but here are some basics for you, Hallie. It's open to Canadians with a disability who are under the age of 49. You have to be currently enrolled with the CRA to receive the disability tax credit. And basically, this is a savings account where every dollar you put in, the government matches up to a value of $90,000. And plus, people with low to moderate incomes are also

0: eligible for extra grants from the government, but once again, only if you're enrolled in this program. And a lot of people who are currently eligible are not enrolled.
1: Okay, so how many people with disabilities should be accessing this program?
0: Yeah, so Hallie, of Canadians with disabilities who are currently eligible for this program, only 34% have actually signed up for an RDSP account. Now, there's people working to change this. I talked to a guy named Michel Alexander Rinaudo out in Montreal. He runs a financial tech startup called Terry. For the past 6 years, this group of friends and financial planners has been helping people access the RDSP, and it's actually the only service they currently offer.
2: It has been stagnant over the past couple of years, even declining, meaning some people that now have the disability tax credit are not benefiting from the RDSP. So it's surprising. It's even sad. We're stumbling every week on clients that are now unfortunately too old to open the RDSP, but had they wish that they knew they existed back then, they're missing out on thousands of dollars. So it's a really, really big problem. It's a matter of knowledge.
0: And the shocking part about this, Hallie, is this isn't even a new program. It's been around for a long time, nearly 20 years now.
1: Yeah, what was the story about how it got started?
0: Yeah, so I've got to take you back to the government of Stephen Harper for that one. When he was prime minister, at the time, Mike Lake was a young conservative MP in Alberta, and he remembers how the RDSP came about.
3: Our finance minister, Jim Flaherty, had three kids, triplets, and one of his sons had an intellectual disability. And so in the 2007 budget, I think it was, the RDSP showed up in that. And subsequent budgets, I think almost the entire time we were in government, every budget had something to address some challenge around intellectual or developmental disability. But the RDSP was an early one.
0: And this is something that matters to Mike Lake, too. At the time when this came out, his son was 10 years old with a disability. So he's realized the importance of supporting those who need it. And this is something that he's felt deeply connected to for nearly 20 years now.
1: So you say it's been around since then. That's two decades. Fast forward to 2026. How is the program doing?
0: So as I mentioned earlier, Hallie, only about one third of people who are eligible for this program are enrolled, but that doesn't really tell the whole story. I want to introduce you to Jill Teeple. She's vice president of Inclusion Canada. Oh, she's also been a financial planner for the past almost 20 years. And she says that right now, it's just too hard to get the disability tax credit, which you need to get the RDSP. So it's almost like there's two barriers. Mm-hmm. You have to first become eligible, and then you've got to jump through a bunch of other hoops to get into the special savings plan. Here's how she told me how she's feeling.
4: We're doing okay. I really want to say the RDSP can be a really powerful tool for a lot of people. When you consider that tons more people aren't even eligible for the disability tax credit yet, that number starts to get staggeringly low as far as uptake. So lots of benefits to the RDSP, but a lot of barriers to accessing it.
0: When you do get that disability tax credit, Hallie, it's hard to hold on to. Every few years, you're going to need to meet with a family doctor, fill out a 16-page questionnaire. It has questions like, has your disability improved? Do you feel like there are more challenges in your day-to-day life? What sorts of equipment will you need for accommodation? And after you've done all that, it can take months to hear back about acceptance.
1: So what does the federal government have to say about those barriers?
0: The government and the CRA say they've been getting better at sending out letters to inform possible recipients. In a statement that was made to me, the Office of Jobs and Families said that last year they sent out 40,000 letters to people who qualify for the RDSP but aren't currently registered. So the government's answer is snail mail.
1: I understand you have a personal connection to the story, Luke.
0: Yeah, Hallie, taking off my journalism cap for a second and being fully transparent, I have been an RDSP contributor myself since 2019. Like many other people with disabilities who use this program, it was my first real financial investment. But here's Jill Teeple once again from Inclusion Canada with what I feel is a great bookend to all this.
4: People should know that you don't have to navigate all of this alone. It can feel really overwhelming to start down the process of looking at the financial pieces.

around disability planning. The last piece is we all shouldn't be expecting more from financial services. It shouldn't be difficult for you to walk into a financial institution or talk to a financial advisor and get good advice about this. And if you don't feel like you're getting good advice, you should just turn around and walk out the door. There are lots of great people doing this work.

0: This morning, earlier this morning, there was a collision at Riverside and Walkley, like a vehicle in a collision there right at the intersection, the T intersection. Looks like may have gone like right into the edge of the water there. I was looking at the traffic cameras and they had, you know, Ottawa firefighters had a couple of boats there. They've since left. The ambulance, the paramedics have since left as well. There's still police there. The traffic signals are right out. It looks like part of one of the poles was knocked down. I can see it sort of along the one of the sidewalks there. Debris in the intersection as well, but police are there directing traffic, so there's the traffic signals are out at Walkley and Riverside, so you have to treat that well, do what the police tell you to do until they get the lights fixed there and it all cleaned up. Also problems in Gatineau, Boulevard des Elmetières closed there at Chemin Vanier because of an earlier collision as well. I'm back with more right after David's newscast.
1: Okay, thanks very much, Doug. It's 6:30.
2: This is CBC News. Good morning. It's mostly cloudy and 16 degrees. I'm David Giroux, and here's the latest from the CBC Ottawa newsroom. Ontario Provincial Police say they're continuing to investigate the death of a woman from Spencerville, despite charging someone with second-degree murder. Chelsea Swinwood's body was found at a home in the community south of Ottawa on Saturday. Police say the 37-year-old had been reported missing after last being seen on August 22nd. Yesterday, they announced Justin Donovan Biscope of Smiths Falls had been arrested. OPP Sergeant Aaron Crenton says the investigation isn't over.
3: It was initially a missing person investigation, so we were asking the public for information as we continued our search efforts. Information gained led to further investigation and later an arrest. Just because we have laid charges and made an arrest doesn't mean that we are not continuing. Again, our goal is to bring justice to the family.
2: Along with murder, Donovan Biscope is charged with allegedly committing indignity to a body. He's set to appear in court in Brockville today. Residents of Hull and Gatineau are calling for more action on road safety after a woman was killed in a collision at a Gatineau intersection Monday. As Nathan Fung reports, many of the residents there were hoping that their grief results in change.
4: Nearly 100 residents gathered here at the intersection where the accident happened, demanding more action on traffic safety. Earlier this week, a woman was fatally struck at the intersection of Rue Gamelin and Boulevard Musette. She was taken to hospital where she was pronounced dead. Police told Radio Canada the deceased was a 69-year-old woman from Gatineau. Alex Cole-Fergus is one of the demonstration's organizers.
5: So what we were calling on today is for our elected officials to take it seriously and to implement what they said they were going to do so that we can all be safe.
4: Anais Bertrand-Dantereau is a resident in the area. She was there at the gathering with her daughter.
6: So it's important to me to be here tonight to show that it's important for the residents, the safety of our pedestrians and cyclists.
4: Also there was Isabel Cousineau, the city councillor for the area. She says the accident has shaken many in the neighborhood and that she knows people are looking for concrete action on the issue.
7: Our entire community is very affected by this accident. And I'm really moved also to see how many people showed up today to commemorate the accident and the life of that person.
4: Nathan Fung, CBC News, Gatineau.
2: A proposed housing project on the former greens of the Perth Golf Course has now overcome one big hurdle, but that plan remains a source of worry for some locals, and its exact future and shape is still uncertain. Guy Kenville has more.
8: Earlier this week, the Ontario Land Tribunal approved revised plans for a 900-home community in Perth by prominent developer Kaivan. Why the Land Tribunal got involved, that's a long story. The news is Kaivan can now press on with more confidence, but that's not to say there still aren't concerns about the project. The size of it, for example, remains a worry for Richard Schooley, a longtime Perth resident.
9: In my mind, the golf club property, and the totality of which is more than 50% provincially significant wetland, is not an ideal place to be putting the density of housing that Kaivan is proposing or has actually gotten OLT approval to go for or to develop.
8: Then there's the question of access. The only entry point to the site is one road and one bridge. Judy Brown is the mayor of Perth, and she points out that the Land Tribunal's approval of Kaivan's plans comes with conditions.
10: So the compromise that was arrived at was that Kaivan can build 200 houses before they have to build the second bridge at the other end.
8: Kaivan declined to be interviewed for this story, but in an email statement, the company says it's pleased to have reached an agreement with the town and that, quote,

0: We look forward to continuing our work, end quote. When exactly shovels will get into the ground, though, remains unclear. Guy Kenville, CBC News, Perth.
1: The Progressive Conservatives and opposition New Democrats have held on to their seats after three by-elections on Thursday. Jeff Beatty won for the Progressive Conservatives in the riding of Hamilton East Stoney Creek. Fellow Tory Susan Leahy won in York Simcoe, north of Toronto. And New Democrat Fatima Shaban won in Scarborough Southwest. Farmers say the past year has been incredibly difficult and expensive, and as the U.S.-Canada trade war continues, the costs keep rising. The price of fuel, fertilizer, and seeds are all up. And next week, Canada responds to U.S. tariffs with counter-tariffs on U.S.-made farm equipment. Ontario Federation of Agriculture President Drew Spolstra says it's an additional cost that farmers can't afford to absorb.
2: Right now we're faced with a 15% tariff coming down September 8th on a lot of different parts that we might need coming in from the U.S. And certainly our markets, Canadian parts, American parts are very integrated and have been in the past. So we're concerned on that impact on the farmer's bottom line.
1: He says under these conditions, it's hard for farmers to plan for the future. And what they need now more than ever is long-term stability. The OPP is urging people to make safe choices heading into the last long weekend of the summer. It says Labor Day weekend has seen more collisions and fatalities on OPP-patrolled roads, trails, and waterways than any other long weekend over the last decade. People are being urged to slow down, stay alert, and drive sober, and make sure they wear their seatbelt, helmet, or life jacket depending on their activity. The OPP says people can report suspected impaired and dangerous drivers by calling 911. And that's your CBC News. Now here's Doug with a look at traffic.
3: Mm-hmm. Well, you know, they're still cleaning up a bit of a mess there at the intersection of Walkley and Riverside. But there's a vehicle that went, looks like, through the intersection. Maybe took out part of one of the poles there. So the traffic signals are out. Police are directing traffic there. One of the vehicles went into the water there, into like Mooney's Bay. So they're having to deal with that. The people who are in the vehicle, they managed to get out of it, and they're fine and everything. Still stuff to clean up there and water's edge and in the intersection and fix the traffic signal. So problems at Riverside and Walkley. Also had a text from Corey, one of our listeners, who says it was a collision in Gatineau Boulevard des Alimentaires, closed there near Chemin-Vanier because of that collision. In terms of traffic volume, it's still early yet, and Fridays are typically the slow to start anyway, so I'm not seeing any issues in terms of traffic volume, but there's been some problems, so just slow down, control yourselves. I'll be back with more, Hallie, in about 20 minutes.
4: Okay. Thanks very much, Doug. Mm-hmm. We're coming to the end of the first week of school for some kids, the end of the second week of school for other kids. And David, you had an interesting development happening in your family.
1: Yes. Well, you know, as a parent, it's always a learning situation. There's always new stuff happening. And I feel like I've kind of taken another step forward with our older son, James, who is 9 years old right now. This week at school, the school asked that every child has underarm deodorant. He's 9 years old. I don't remember wearing underarm deodorant probably till I hit about 13 or 14. And then, you know, the smells really started coming out. But yeah, that was a bit of a shock. So I went to the drugstore, assuming that I was going to have to buy him some Old Spice or something like that. But they have stuff for kids. Oh. It ended up being a Mario Galaxy one that was like rainbow showers was the smell or something strange
4: and
1: like that.
4: What does he think about this? Is he excited to?
1: I don't really, you know, we had to have a little father-son conversation about how to put it on and stuff like that. But at 9, I never thought that was a conversation I'd be having this early. But
4: what grade is he starting here?
1: 4.
4: Okay.
1: Yeah. I guess maybe maybe they just reach a certain point where they're like, okay.
4: Maybe there's classmates who really do need it.
1: They don't want to single anyone out.
3: I can't help but wonder whether or not, like, does the products like that, like, mess with, like, your existing pH and that sort of thing?
1: Like, I got to admit, that was my first concern. I was like, is it safe to be, you know, like, is it a healthy thing to be getting a kid to wear underarm deodorant?
3: Just make them dependent on it or whatever. Like, I'm one of the lucky people that doesn't. I don't have to wear that.
4: Or do you?
3: I don't. I don't.
1: No complaints. Yeah,
3: but I'm lucky that way. I don't. Yeah. There's actually a term for it. It's actually like a thing. One of our old bosses used to be the same.
1: Yeah. Our buddy Elliot. Oh yeah. Also. Yeah. So
4: someone out there is going, I know the answers to these questions. AudibleMorning@cbc.ca.
1: Yeah, let us know.
4: Interested. Thank you very much, guys. Bill DeMont joining us now from the CBC Business Desk. Hi, Phil.
5: Yeah, I did a piece a while ago where it turns out this is a

0: growth area for cosmetics and stuff like that, like kids under 12. And I was like, you know, as you guys were saying, I think I started wearing antiperspirant at like 30. I'm not sure.
1: And we thank you for that, Phil.
0: Yeah, thank me that I'm in Halifax.
1: So the feds have come up with this framework for building new data centers. This is to help sort of feed the demand for AI. Will it be enough, though, to satisfy the opposition? We're hearing about lots of communities who have issues.
0: Probably not, at least not right now. That's because, well, partly because the framework is voluntary. But at least Ottawa got the major players to sign on, Meta, Google, Microsoft, among others. Federal government's trying to get ahead of a looming explosion of new centers set to pop up across the country. Right now, we've only got 5 up and running, these data centers, but there's more than 200 proposed for the next few years, mostly out in Alberta. The new federal framework says data centers need to work to minimize water use and the strain on the electricity grid. Also some verbiage about maximizing the region's economic benefits. But there is growing opposition to these centers, you're right. July poll found that Canadians roughly split over the new facilities. 42% of respondents said they oppose new data hubs. 44% supported them. But the opposition shot up to 68% when people were asked, did you want one in your neighborhood? Yeah, it worked out the same in the States. Nearly 2/3 of Americans turned thumbs down to a data center in their town. It's a bit of a NIMBY issue. Great, if you put it in Alberta, we need the data. But no, I don't want it in my neighborhood because it's going to be a problem. Which, is, to be fair, is a lot of economic situations you get when you have a plant going up. Comes down to 3 issues. Water use. An average AI plant uses about 2 million liters of water in a day. Hallie, I tried to compare it to aluminum plants because they use up a ton of water as well. They use a different measurement, so I wasn't able to kind of say they're more or less than an aluminum plant. I tried. Power drain. These plants use enough electricity to run 100,000 households, and economic benefits or lack thereof. Most studies I've seen say the main job creation to an AI data center happens when you build them. The facility then becomes a bit of a Walmart. Few permanent jobs, and many of those, like security guards, not really high tech. So you've got a situation where the main thing you get is a bunch of spin-offs. Right now, the AI data center is not really presenting a great case for a lot of spin-offs, and all they seem is a cost.
1: By the way, we're going to be talking more about this new framework that came out yesterday. That's coming up after 8 o'clock the show. This next story, I spotted this on social, but it's real. Some governments are taking their gold out of the U.S.
0: This is fascinating. Some countries have begun taking their gold out of the U.S. and moving it back to Europe or some other country. We're talking actual gold bricks. I've seen a picture of the highway with the big trucks and a lot of police around them. Yeah. The latest is the Netherlands. Central bank, the DNB, on Wednesday said it had removed 86 tons of gold out of the U.S., though that gold's now in the vaults at the Bank of England. The Dutch bank argued that it had too much gold storage. Too much gold stored in the U.S. and the London move balances it holding among different facilities, but actually cited geopolitical risk for the shift. It's the second European country to move gold from the U.S. back across the Atlantic. France's central bank did a similar move in January. Some governments concerned that their holdings could be frozen in the U.S. if the Trump administration imposes sanctions on more countries, because gold is a way to kind of get your reserves going. They did this with Iran, and they're kind of thinking if they do it somewhere else, that'll be a problem. India moved its gold out of the U.K. and back to India exactly for this concern. You know, the U.S., but it gets frozen. You can't move it. Some countries worried that the U.S. might just seize the gold. Germany holds 37% of its bullion at the New York Federal Reserve, but it faces intense domestic pressure to yank the yellow metal back to safer, presumably German storage facilities. But it's kind of a sign of the difficult and maybe paranoid times we're in, that countries are shifting their gold around because they're worried what Washington might do. Mm-hmm.
1: And finally here, Phil, why is your bakery's lemon lavender cake in trouble?
0: The problem is climate change. One of the world's biggest producers of lavender is Provence in France. But the growing season this year has only seen 3 days of rain, 3. And that means the lavender buds sprouted early, were kind of small, and disappeared. French authorities are calling the situation the worst crisis in the crop's history. Right now, about half of the region's 2,000 producers are at risk of closing their doors because of the drought. No estimate for the size of this year's crop. Last year, they produced 1,600 metric tons of essential lavender oil, but that crop was down 10% compared to 2024. Interestingly, they're not the largest lavender grower on the planet. That's Bulgaria. Produces
1: really?
0: About 60%. Yeah, I know. 60% more lavender than France, but apparently the lavender's different. It's like it's lavender, but one's a little more fragrant and, you know, that kind of stuff. So they're not necessarily substitutes. But Bulgaria faces similar droughts as well. Their crop might be down 50%.

0: compared to 2025, it kind of might mean the end of your lavender air freshener, which means the most hated one out there right now is Ocean Breeze, so you can put that in your house.
1: Phil, thank you.
0: Thanks.
1: That's Phil DeMont with the Business News.

0: Well, if you're a wine drinker, you may be sipping a domestic vintage this long weekend. Ontario winemakers say their sales are through the roof ever since the LCBO took U.S. alcohol off the shelves and replaced them with homegrown products. In June, the LCBO said Ontario wine sales were up 44% over the last year. But some vintners worry the party won't last. Rayla Myhall is a co-owner of Featherstone Estates Winery in Vineland near St. Catharines. Rayla, welcome to Ottawa Morning.
1: Good morning, Hallie. How are you?
0: I'm great. I'm wondering how great it's been for you guys since the LCBO took off all those California wines off the shelves.
1: Well, it's been tremendous, and it's something that I think we need to look at very carefully as we move forward and assess how we're going to reintroduce American wines and liquor if we end up doing it. And it was a tremendous year, as you already know, like 44%. It's that kind of exposure doesn't come easy.
0: Do you have to pay for that shelf space? I mean, I guess in the past it wasn't available at all, but now it is available. Do you have to pay?
1: Well, it depends what shelf you land on. So sometimes you do, sometimes you don't. But the LCBO has been tremendous in working with Ontario wineries and giving us all incredible exposure over this past year. And it's obviously done what it's supposed to do because we're all benefiting from it.
0: In practical terms, does this mean you can hire more staff, expand your winery, buy another truck? Like, what does it mean for you?
1: Well, it's done all of those things. So we've done reconstruction and we have hired new staff. We've expanded. We have a bistro now. We're making more wines in small batches and being more creative. And, we stopped buying American barrels at Featherstone last year and started buying up as much Canadian oak as we can and rolling that into our program. I even bought in barrels from Ukraine. And so we're experimenting with other things other than American barrels.
0: I heard that you have you've sold so much wine that you're running out. Is that true?
1: You know, it's a good problem to have. I personally on site have run out of quite a few SKUs. They are still available at the LCBO. So if you want to head over to Wellington or Richmond or over to the Metcalf LCBO, you'll find them there. You just won't find some of them at Featherstone itself.
0: You've done
1: but it's
0: your
1: a
0: research.
1: Great problem to have.
0: You've done
1: it's a great problem to have, I promise you.
0: Okay. Now, 10 days ago or so, it seemed like the provinces were going to be asked to put the U.S. products back on the shelf when it looked like we were going to have a deal. When that seemed imminent, what was going through your mind?
1: I don't particularly have a problem with bringing American wines and liquor back. I just want it to be done in a meaningful way. We've created this beautiful exposure for Ontario wines, which are world-class wines. And, you know, we had this incredible opportunity to expose Canadians to this wine. And I would hate for us to lose that momentum and go back to the status quo and, you know, this kind of notion that European wines are better or American California Chardonnay is the only Chardonnay to drink. It's absolutely not true. And so I think that when we start to bring this back, my concern simply was that if we're going to do this, it has to be done right. And I really think that if we allowed Ontario wines to still have a prominent space on those shelves, even when bringing back some of the American products, that to me would be a win-win for everybody.
0: That's very interesting because does it fall down to the individual LCBO to decide how much footage the Ontario brands get?
1: I am unsure of how that works. I think it's an overarching kind of decision that takes place. But I don't know if there's any regulations around it. So I think that's what we have to take a look at is what does that look like? If this happens, what happens to Ontario wines and what happens to our exposure?
0: And what about the people who've tried your wines or other Ontario wines and love them? Why would they go back to Californian or European wines?
1: You know what? I think it's this. It's something that's kind of an eight. We have this bias towards Ontario wines, and I don't know why that is, but it is. It's kind of innate into a lot of people. It might have a lot to do with the fact that.

0: that you go to your local restaurant and the majority of the wines that are on that wine list are either Italian or Spanish or French or, you know, like from everywhere other than Ontario. And you might get two or three lines of Ontario wines. And I've always found that very hard to accept that, you know, we're here in Ontario. We have these incredible wines. We have incredible wineries with great backstories. And we're not supporting that as much. Because if I go to Europe, I can tell you right now, you're hard pressed to find a Canadian wine anywhere in Italy or Spain or France. So,
1: yeah, I can attest to that for sure. Finally, I'm curious to know, Rayla, what's the vibe at work? I mean, is there a sense like, okay, we've arrived? Is sort of people enjoying being in this moment?
0: I can't speak for everybody, but I do know that my winemaker and my junior winemaker are both through the moon right now because we are able to create something that we've never done before, where we're making incredible wines, but I've now given them carte blanche to experiment. And so this year that we kind of come out of, we've made an Appassimento and that's being barreled. And we have this incredible barreling program where we have a Ukrainian oak Chardonnay program. And we are doing something that's a very similar to a Bordeaux blend. So we're experimenting. And I think that this last year has allowed us to be able to say, look, we're in a great position right now. People know our wines. They're loving our wines, but we can notch this up. We could do so much better. Like, we're already winning awards. We're doing exceptionally well. But how do we get to the next level? And that's through small batch experimentation. And that's what we've done. And I think we've blown the roof off of this right now. So, yes, at our winery, we are super excited about what this year has done for us.
1: Well, interesting to see how the next few months progress. Thank you very much, Rayla. Absolutely. Appreciate your time.
0: Thank you. Appreciate it.
1: That's Rayla Myhall, co-owner of Featherstone Estate Winery in Vineland. CBC reached out to the province and asked about whether the expanded shelf space for Ontario wine would continue, even if U.S. alcohol comes back. An LCBO spokesperson responded, the agency has significantly expanded its promotions for Ontario wines and has increased its Ontario wine product listings by 22% over the last year. It's 8 minutes before 7 o'clock. The Ottawa Titans are headed to the playoffs. The Frontier League professional baseball team wrapped up its regular season home games last night with a doubleheader over the Trois-Rivières Aigles. The Titans won both games. Maybe you heard the fireworks like I did. Next week, the team will turn its attention to the postseason, hosting Game 1 Wednesday at the Ottawa Stadium. The CBC's Giacomo Panico caught up with Titans catcher Michael Furman at batting practice this week and started by asking him how it felt to be headed to the playoffs.
2: Really good, really good. I mean, at this time of the year, it's always nice to be playing for something, get the community rallied around us, you know, fighting for the same thing and just feeling all the support. It's awesome.
3: You've been with the team for 4 years now.
2: Yeah, this is my fourth season with the team. Seeing the growth here has been great. Seeing the fans and the attendance grow, seeing the front office take care of us, you know, it's a great place to play, and I'm happy to be a part of it.
3: I mean, you had that big home opener with a record crowd.
2: Yeah.
3: They're hungry for some playoff action now.
2: Yes, yes, yeah. So we're super stoked to be able to give to the fans here. We have the one goal, and that's to win it all this year.
3: What's it going to take, though, to beat Quebec City if you end up facing them?
2: I know that's like our rival of sorts, but it doesn't matter who we play, right? But being it as it is, you know, it takes good pitching. We got the pitching for it. We got the offense for it. We just got to come up in big spots and make good pitches and take good at-bats. Put together a couple wins.
3: As the catcher, though,
2: yeah,
3: part of your job is keeping pitchers calm. Playoffs, we can get pretty excited.
2: Sure.
3: Do you have any techniques on keeping things calm and collected?
2: Yeah, I think just being that rock behind the plate, or giving my pitchers the opportunity to, you know, execute and win, right? So being that guy for them, that letting them know that, hey, you execute here, we're going to win. And you stack that up enough times, we'll win the games too.
1: That's Ottawa Titans catcher Michael Furman speaking to the CBC's Giacomo Panico. Titans will host Game 1 of the playoffs next Wednesday. And I know that on that day, we're going to have some super fans join us on the show. We're going to ask about their favorite moments from the past season and get them to share their playoff dreams.

0: technical trouble this morning connecting with Paul McGowan with sports, so we'll have to circle back in a moment or two. But Doug joins me here, and we also have some fabulous weather in the forecast. Mm-hmm. You want to hear about that?
1: Sure.
0: Well, right now it's mostly cloudy and 16 degrees in Ottawa. A mix of sun and cloud today. Slight chance of showers this afternoon. Tomorrow, cloudy. 40% chance of showers in the afternoon with the risk of a thunderstorm. But once we get past that, Sunday, sunny, the high 24. And Monday, the long weekend Monday, sunny and the high 26. So some beautiful weather in the back half of the long weekend. What's happening out there on the roads?
1: Well, plenty. The other thing I was going to ask about, though, too, is seeing as, you know, this is normally where we talk about sports, is have you heard the Senators' new slogan for the coming year, like their marketing slogan? Like the Raptors used to have, you know, "We the North," Senators, "The Hill We Choose." And I'm wondering,
0: To die on?
1: That's what it means,
0: oh,
1: right?
0: Okay. This is a change from Bring the Heat or something like that?
1: Okay. They were like the pesky Sens, but I don't think that was ever like an official marketing slogan. The Hill We Choose.
0: The Hill We Choose.
1: To die on, it seems like...
0: No, I made up that half.
1: But that's what The Hill is about, right? It's like a... I don't understand. Okay. Like, hockey is famously played on a flat surface. And if you're going to talk about inclines, you might as well go for the mountain, not just the hill. I'm wondering about this one. If I were in the boardroom, I think I would have been animated there. I think perhaps. But anyway, go Sens. There's problems on the routes this morning. There was a vehicle went through the intersection there at Walkley and Riverside. And into Mooney's Bay. The people managed to get out of the vehicle. They weren't hurt, but the traffic signals are out there because one of the posts was damaged in that collision. So police are directing traffic. There's some debris and stuff there. So there's a real slowdown if you use Riverside to come up from the south end, particularly this time of day, so at Walkley. So that'll be a while. It usually takes about 3 hours to repair a pole, and I don't know if there's a vehicle that's submerged or what, but there's some work to be done there. There also overnight was a head-on collision on Boulevard des Animateurs, a very serious one with some injuries. So there's going to be a prolonged closure on Boulevard des Animateurs between like Chemin-Vanier and Digrive. So be prepared for that if you're coming in from Aylmer this morning. It means you're going to have to take a different route. You'll be forced off of Boulevard des Animateurs probably even before Chemin-Vanier. But, you know, it's early yet and it's a Friday, so typically a little bit slower to start in terms of traffic volume. Not seeing any other issues there, but yes, some scary problems. Okay. I'm back with more in about 10 minutes.
0: Thanks, Doug. David Giroux.
2: The accused in the death of a 35-year-old woman in Spencerville is expected to appear in court today in Brockville. Justin Donovan Biscope has been charged with second-degree murder and one count of indignity to a body in connection with the death of Chelsea Swinwood. Swinwood's body was found in a home on Crowder Avenue on Saturday. Residents in Hull gathered at the intersection where a pedestrian was killed in a collision on Monday. Nearly 100 people gathered near Rue Gamelin and Boulevard Musette to mourn last night. We'll have more on that story in my full local newscast in half an hour. World Report is next.
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4: I'm Paul Hunter. Germany's far-right party, AfD, is polling high in the country's upcoming state election this weekend.
5: Far-right political party running one of its regional governments for the first time since the Nazi era.
4: We'll talk about why the far-right movement is on the rise in Europe and what it means for democracy. That's coming up on The

0: News. Good morning. I'm Hallie Cottenham. You're listening to Ottawa Morning. It's Friday, September 4th. The Outaouais has the longest ER wait times in Quebec. We'll hear from a Gatineau emergency doctor who wants to hear solutions from campaigning politicians. Special pavement that helps reduce flooding, like we saw on Canada Day. It's been 10 years in the making.
1: It's funny you should ask, because I was actually vacuuming water out of my basement, getting texts from my friends saying, speed it up.
0: We'll head to a site in Ottawa where flood solutions are already underway, then sniffing out misinformation online.
2: Here's a media literacy tip. Checking what other reliable sources have to say about a claim can give you a good understanding of the claim's reliability.
0: We'll meet a local teen who is part of a Canada-wide fact-checking network. And then, 1 year, 29 countries, all with two small children in tow, a local family set off on a trip of a lifetime, and now their stories are at the heart of a new animated TV series for kids. 11 minutes past 7 o'clock, mostly cloudy and 16 degrees, winds from the northwest 10 kilometers per hour. A mix of sun and cloud today, becoming cloudy near noon with a 30% chance of showers this afternoon. The high 24 today, Humidex will make it feel like 29. The UV index high today at 6. David Girona from the CBC Ottawa Newsroom.
3: Ontario Provincial Police say they've arrested a Smiths Falls resident in connection with a homicide south of Ottawa late last week and charged them with second-degree murder. Police first announced it as a suspicious death, then identified the victim as 37-year-old Chelsea Swinwood, and then pivoted to a homicide investigation. We'll have more on that story for you at the bottom of the clock. And municipal leaders are celebrating news about a new contract between Via Rail and Alstom Canada, which will see more than 300 passenger rail cars built in Thunder Bay and Quebec. The federal government is spending over $4.7 billion for Via Rail to acquire and maintain the cars from Alstom. We'll have reaction to that announcement in my full news cast at 7:30.
0: Okay, thanks very much, David. Doug Hempstead is back.
4: Well, there's police directing traffic at the intersection of Walkley and Riverside because of an earlier collision there, a single vehicle collision where it went through the intersection and into the water there, but damaged the traffic signals in doing so. So police are directing traffic there until they get that cleaned up and the lights working again. Overnight, there was a serious head-on collision on Boulevard des Elementaires between Chemin Vanier and Desgrives. So if you're coming in from Aylmer, that will affect you heading into Hull. You'll be forced off of Boulevard des Elementaires. They're investigating that, and it's going to be closed for a while there, I'm told, because of the severity of the injuries involved. I'm not seeing too much issue with any traffic volume on the 417 or the 174. Everything's efficient. Even out in Cumberland, there are no problems. Moving pretty well in the construction zone in Masson. So traffic volume remains light early on a Friday, so keep an eye on things and be back with more in about 15 minutes.
0: Okay, thanks very much, Doug. 13 minutes past 7 o'clock. How long did your last emergency room visit take? If you live in the Outaouais, you might have had a very lengthy wait. The region has ranked last in Quebec when it comes to ER wait times. It's according to a recent report by the Montreal Economic Institute, a nonprofit research organization. But what do these stats actually look like in the ER? Dr. Peter Bonneville is a doctor of emergency medicine at Gatineau Hospital, and he's also the president of the medical staff of the Santé Outaouais Quebec. Dr. Bonneville, welcome to Ottawa Morning.
5: Thank you.
0: What would you say the average wait time is in your ER?
5: Well, it all depends on the gravity of your situation. Of course, if you're in cardiac arrest or having very difficult breathing, you're going to be seen very rapidly. But if you have a sort of a run-of-the-mill emergency, you're going to wait sometimes between anywhere 8, 10, 12, 16 hours.
0: Wow. What do you hear from patients who wait those longer hours?
5: Sadly, the people in Outaouais are used to it. Way back when they weren't happy with that, but now they know what's going to happen. They're just used to having poor healthcare in their area.
0: What would you say is the main reason for waiting 10, 12, 14 hours?
5: Well, the emergency room is really a barometer of your whole healthcare system. If you have a good healthcare system, you're well-funded, you're well-staffed, your emergency room has really good chances of being efficient. In Outaouais, we are neither well-funded, neither well-staffed. You need people before the emergency room. You need to have good primary care, prevention, a lot of family doctors doing their job. We have the least amount

0: of family doctors per capita in the province. We lost about 10% of them in the fall because of the law to menaces from the government. We were already very fragile on that. After that, you need people after the emergency room that are going to take care of your patients. We're talking mainly specialists, access to tests. We have the least amount of specialists per capita. We are lacking about everything in terms of nurses and technologists. So we're really limping at every part of the sort of the chain.
1: And so when you hear that the Outaouais is ranking last in ER wait times in the province, that doesn't surprise you at all?
0: Of course not.
1: We had a conversation with you about a year ago after a string of technicians left the region for Ontario hospitals. Now that we're a year out from that, can you describe what the ripple effect of those departures has had?
0: You know what? That's the problem is in Outaouais, it seems like the government will only act when there is a crisis. So there was a crisis for that. They gave bonuses. We're surfing on that. And what they did is they improved in the area the access for students to have the courses locally. And that's one of the only good parts right now of our system is that we're really looking at in the next 2, 3, 4 years, we're going to be well staffed in that area. But that's what, 2% of your staffing of healthcare. So we need the whole 100% to be well-funded and well-staffed.
1: Are you talking about the centralized health network that the province brought in the past year?
0: I'm talking about everything. So in particular, we don't have electronic medical records. Anything that is computerized, it really does not work well. I'll give you an example. I was working on Monday. We have a tap-on card for me to go onto the computer and access different systems. My tap-on card has not been working well for 2 months. Twice for 15 minutes, I had to be on hold to wait for someone to answer my call and fix the problem. So that's 30 minutes out of an 8-hour call where I was not seeing any patients. That's one amongst many examples. If I want an x-ray, it takes at least an hour. That does not make any sense.
1: I'm just trying to understand. I mean, I understand the proximity to Ottawa has been problematic in the past, but why is it the Outaouais that's always at the bottom end? Is it that we don't vote the right way here? We don't have the same political power here? Why are we the poor cousins over here?
0: I think it's a combination of two things. Yes, the proximity to Ottawa, where for decades we assumed that Ottawa would take care of the Outaouais. I think also the fact that we're far from Quebec, that does not help. I always tell my patients, you know what? I think in Quebec, they think we're part of Ontario.
1: It is election season, however. Dr. Bonneville, what's your message to politicians, or rather, what would you like to hear them say on the campaign trail?
0: We need funding for better access to computerized health records. We need funding for more technology. We only have one MRI machine for the whole Outaouais as an example, but we mainly need to improve the money that is paid to nurses and technicians in order to have more, to have as, I mean, I just want parity with the rest of the province. Yeah. I want as many nurses and technologists as they have in other hospitals in the province, and they need to be paid more in our area in order to have that.
1: Thank you so much for your time this morning.
0: Thank you.
1: That's Dr. Peter Bonneville, an ER doctor in Gatineau, also the president of the medical staff of the Santé Outaouais Quebec. We reached out to Santé Quebec about the increase in ER wait times. They have sent us a statement that reads in part, it's a major concern. We acknowledge work remains to be done. It is important to note the median length of stay in the ER department has remained relatively stable over the past 3 years. The issues relate to an aging population, increasingly complex health needs, and challenges regarding patient flow and access to the necessary beds.

0: 20 minutes past 7 o'clock. It has been a very, very wet summer here in Ottawa. Record-breaking rainfalls, mass flooding across parts of the city. It's got many Ottawans thinking about how to adapt our homes for future storms. And one solution that's come up in the aftermath of the Canada Day floods, permeable paving. The City of Ottawa is launching a pilot project to test this method at two locations near Carling and Fisher, but the Ottawa Airport is already using it, and more was just being installed yesterday when I dropped by.
1: I'm Taylor Davis, founder and CEO of PurePave Technologies, and we're on top of a PurePave base. You'll see if you look closely, there's no dust, sand, or fine aggregate particles in this. We've removed that so that the sub-base essentially acts as one gigantic French drain. When water hits this type of material, there's about 40% air voids. So that means it essentially has 40% of its thickness or its depth in water storage ability.
0: Tell me about the pilot.
1: Yeah, the pilot we're doing is quite timely with all the flooding we're seeing across Ontario, especially. Right now, there's storm sewers that are essentially at capacity. Cities are faced with a pretty tough decision. Dig up the whole street and change and upgrade the storage capacity of all the storm sewers, or do nothing.
0: Think back to Canada Day, images in your mind of water rushing everywhere. What was going through your mind?
1: It's funny you should ask, because I was actually vacuuming water out of my basement, getting texts from my friends saying, speed it up. But the boys are firing up the machines over there. But what was going through our head was basically, you know, I wish we had this pilot on my own street, because we would have been able to at least see a practical implementation immediately offset a great deal of water. That 40% air void I was talking about, when you put a 4-foot wide strip down a whole street and wrap it around the entire area, that provides a significant amount of water storage that would otherwise either not be able to soak into the soil because it's saturated, or not be able to infiltrate into the storm systems because they're full. Now we're digging out and installing alternate water storage area that can really help offset that flood amount of water.
0: Sounds great. What are the barriers, though? What about the cost?
1: Yeah, the cost is something that we recommend you look at holistically when we're talking about stormwater management. If you're just looking for something to park your vehicle on, PurePave is going to cost quite a bit more. So you're looking at something that is hopefully going to offset or eliminate the total cost of that stormwater infrastructure underground.
0: Doing here?
1: Well, they're just regrading the top of the clear stone to make sure it's perfectly flat before the PurePave material goes down.
0: So here's a question for you. What's to stop the water from getting under the actual traditional asphalt?
1: That's an awesome question. We really, what we do is we put down a dividing membrane that we call the water slide. So we try to keep that water from migrating all the way underneath. So the engineers and our team, of course, have designed not only for our parking lots, but also for the roadways, a angled water slide membrane that's going to keep the water from soaking its way into the asphalt subbase.
0: You're a believer in this technology.
1: Yeah, well, the proof is in the pudding. We've seen it for 10 years. We have repeat customers from the Ottawa Airport, where we are now, to the City of Toronto.
0: Somebody's coming up to see you from Florida? Or?
1: Our installers from Florida are standing right over there, here to learn a little more about some more advanced projects we're doing. It does not look like traditional cement or asphalt. Polyurethane binders, something that's really cool about them is you can tinker the chemistry so precisely that you can get material properties that are exactly as we need them to be in all environments. So we have different blends that'll be shipped down south to the teams in Florida versus what would be used in Ontario, Quebec, etc. Our research and development started back in 2014, and we didn't launch a product for 4 or 5 years. We started with just lab work, taking what had been done in Europe, where the climates are a lot more temperate. They were applying materials over top of existing driveways, over top of porous asphalt, where those materials are more common. But then when you look at winter climates that are harsh, like Ottawa and Quebec and Ontario, even the northern states, you need way different material properties. And so that's what we began working with. And when we started to get access to Ottawa University, then we became a funded research organization under the Industrial Research Assistance Program.

0: at the NRC. And that's when things really started to take off in the direction that we wanted.
1: Still a pilot. What's it going to take to make this part of the policy here in the city?
0: We're going to have to see data-validated permeable systems perform as were expected. And so what we're doing with this pilot is we're inserting 8 different types of sensors into the subbase, into the pavement itself, into the soil, and into the storm drains. We're working with Carleton University on this to measure in real time the pavement's structural performance, the water infiltration rates, the soil infiltration rates, and importantly, how much water actually makes its way into the storm sewer on the pure paved side of the pilot versus the non-pure paved side.
1: Control.
0: The control. Right. We have a perfect A-B test on the Crescent, which is really cool. But at the end of the year, for example, if we get to a point where we have these July 1st floods, and from the perspective of the storm sewer, it's just a normal rainy day, then we are looking really good. If the strength of the pavement reads as normal, as expected, out across a 20-year time frame, that data is what engineering firms and the cities are looking for in order to really be able to trust us long term. And we're all really excited to see how it plays out.
1: Could you introduce yourself, please?
2: Yes, I'm Mike Farnsworth with PaveRock in Jacksonville, Florida.
1: Why is Jacksonville, Florida interested in this technology?
2: Because we have a big problem with stormwater runoff in Florida. We get a tremendous amount of rain, and right now a lot of that rain is ending up in the street, which ends up into the drainage system that runs into our river. So we're trying to clean that up. We get algae blooms and a lot of pollution. So
1: here comes the stuff.
2: Yeah.
1: All right, thank you very much.
2: You're welcome.
1: Thank you. Just give me the play-by-play here.
0: Yeah, sure. The blended materials are pouring down. The boys are then going to rake it into place and then screed it so that it's perfectly flat.
1: Screed it?
0: Screed. It means you basically take a long, flat bar and pull it out like a snowplow so that it's a nice, even, flush surface before we put the power trowels down to finish it and compact.
1: Is this hot?
0: No, it's not hot at all. In fact, it can be installed in negative 20 degrees. It creates its own heat and it's chemically inert. Whether it's boiling hot or super cold, this material will be able to cure and perform as expected. This natural system acts like a Brita filter and captures a lot of those pollutants, but the binding agent itself, being chemically inert, does not have any leaching at all. This was something that we've been looking at for well over a decade. Best possible outcome would be that we would eventually have cities take this seriously enough that we get to see it perform at this level. But what it means for communities, the environment, and just not having to vacuum water out of your basement is a pretty awesome thing to be able to see coming up right on our radar here in our hometown, where our factories are, where we started. And if it can save cities this amount of money at the same time, that money could go to a lot more important places. That would be really nice to see as well.
1: You're on your way over to Europe to spread the word?
0: Yeah, I'm going to as a keynote speaker at the Stormwater Conference in Amsterdam next week to discuss and share with a room full of engineers exactly what we're doing with this pilot here in Canada.
1: Bon voyage. Best of luck.
0: Thank you very much.
1: Thanks for speaking with me about it.
0: Thank you.
1: That's Taylor Davis, CEO of PurePave Technologies. You also heard from Mike Farnsworth from Jacksonville, Florida. He is in town to check out the latest in this permeable pavement. 29 minutes past 7 o'clock. Hi, Doug.
3: Hey, I've actually knew that word, the screed.
1: Screed? I didn't know that. I know that word, but
3: when I was a kid, I had a paper route, and I actually got hired to help one of my neighbors on my paper route do an interlock driveway. And we had to do that. We had a board set up that we had to pull across so that the gravel underneath the stones was all level. And it was, I would never do it myself.
1: Is it S-K-R-E-E-D? How do you spell it?
3: I don't know. No, I didn't ask him to spell it. I'm sure he would have probably sent me home. Ysmane Boulevard des Ilmatières is slow as you're approaching Chemin Vanier because it's closed there because of an overnight head-on collision. So you'll be detoured there between Chemin Vanier and De Grieve, basically. So it's, yeah, between the plateau and Aylmer. No problems on the 417. Seems very efficient there. It was an earlier collision as well, single vehicle collision at Walkley and Riverside, where a vehicle went right into the water, looks like. But the traffic signals were knocked out in that collision, so police have been there directing traffic this morning, so that might still be the case when you go through. I'll be back with more.

0: after David's newscast.
1: Okay, thanks very much, Doug. A mix of sun and cloud today. A chance, very slight, of showers this afternoon, but the high 24 degrees. 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It's 7:30.
2: This is CBC News. Good morning. It's partly cloudy and 16 degrees. I'm David Giroux, and here's the latest from the CBC Ottawa newsroom. The accused in the death of a 35-year-old woman in Spencerville is expected

0: involved. This is not the outcome that we had hoped for, but we are doing everything we can to continue this investigation and bring answers to her friends and family and justice to those involved.
1: Swinwood had been reported missing after last being seen on August 22nd in nearby Prescott. Residents in Hull gathered at the intersection where a pedestrian was killed in a collision Monday. Nearly 100 people gathered near Rue Gamelin and Boulevard Musette to mourn last night. Gatineau police say the deceased was a 69-year-old woman from Gatineau. Alex Cool-Fergus was one of the organizers of the gathering. She says the collision has had an impact on residents of the neighborhood.
2: I mean, we don't yet know who the victim is, and so there's a lot of anxiety within the neighborhood about who is it. We're a very tightly knit neighborhood, and a lot of us bike and walk, and so for sure when you hear that a pedestrian has been hit, you just get really nervous that it's someone who you know and who you love. And so I think that was really hard, and I think that's part of the reason why so many of us came out tonight, is because we didn't want to be alone with our grief and our anger.
1: Cool-Fergus also called for more action from elected officials to improve road safety in the city. Boulevard des Alumetières in Gatineau is closed following a collision that occurred overnight. That crash happened shortly after midnight. Two vehicles were reportedly involved in a head-on collision there. According to the Gatineau Police Service, there was one person in one of the vehicles, two others in the other. The collision resulted in serious injuries, and the individuals involved were taken to hospital. However, police could not provide further details on their condition. Investigators and accident reconstruction experts are on the scene this morning to determine the sequence of events and the cause of that crash. Boulevard des Alumetières is closed between Vanier Road and Boulevard des Grives, and police indicate the closure could last for an extended period. Ontario's Land Tribunal has approved revised plans for a major new housing development in Perth. Ottawa-based company Kyven wants to build over 900 homes on the site of the now-closed Perth Golf Course. It wouldn't all happen at once, in part because there needs to be another bridge built to help improve access to that site. But Judy Brown is welcoming the project. She's the mayor of the 6,000-person town whose aging infrastructure, she says, needs work and the money to fund it.
3: We need more taxes, don't we always? We've reached a point where most of our infrastructure was constructed 60 years ago, and there's a cost to maintaining it or replacing it. You know, that goes everything from buildings to streets.
1: The tribunal has only approved a plan, so Kyven is not at the point of actually getting shovels in the ground. That would still require some municipal approvals. The Progressive Conservatives and opposition New Democrats have held on to their seats after three by-elections on Thursday. Jeff Beattie won for the Progressive Conservatives in the riding of Hamilton East Stoney Creek. Fellow Tory Susan Leahy won in York Simcoe, north of Toronto. And New Democrat Fatima Shaban won in Scarborough Southwest. Municipal leaders are celebrating news about a new contract between Via Rail and Alstom Canada, which will see more than 300 passenger rail cars built in Thunder Bay and Quebec. The federal government is spending over $4.7 billion for Via Rail to acquire and maintain the cars from Alstom. As Sarah Law reports, the project is expected to make a big difference for northwestern Ontario and beyond.
4: You know, for too long, we bought from abroad what we were more than capable of building right here at home.
5: Prime Minister Mark Carney says the contract will support nearly 700 jobs in Ontario and Quebec. It marks the first time in four decades that Via Rail passenger cars will be built in Canada.
4: All told, this project will generate more than $1.6 billion in economic benefits.
5: The news comes as a relief for manufacturing workers in Thunder Bay who have faced years of layoffs. Justin Roberts is president of Unifor Local 1075. He represents more than 250 workers at Alstom.
6: But with this contract, it's going to bring security and stability to these members.
5: Sharla Robinson is president of the Thunder Bay Chamber of Commerce. She says the project is a win for the region's economy and a sign of better times ahead.
7: This is not just talk, this is action that will result in a stronger community, a stronger manufacturing sector.
5: There is no timeline yet for the car's construction. Sarah Law, CBC News, Thunder Bay.
1: Ontario farmers say they've planted their most expensive crop in history this year. That's as the price of fuel, fertilizer, and seeds continues to rise amid the U.S.-Canada trade war. Drew Spolstra is president of the Ontario Federation of Agriculture. He says farmers on both sides of the border prefer free trade.

0: and are eager for more negotiations.
1: Yeah, I think we certainly understand the response, and we understand that we need to stand up for ourselves as Canadians and Canadian producers. We want to get back to that table, though. We want to make sure that we continue to have good conversations with the U.S. as our biggest customer, and vice versa.
0: Next week, Canada responds to U.S. tariffs with counter tariffs on U.S.-made farm equipment. Spoelstra says the price of farm equipment these days ranges from $500,000 to $1 million, and the tariffs would be an additional cost that farmers cannot afford to absorb. And that's your CBC News. Now here's Doug with a look at traffic.
2: Well, still police directing traffic at the intersection of Walkley and Riverside after an early morning, earlier this morning, a single vehicle collision there that involved damaging the traffic signals and going into the water, but no injuries there. In terms of traffic volume, it's really efficient there this morning. Fridays are typically slower to start, but it's even still remains very efficient on the 417, the 174, the 50, the 5, Hunt Club Road, all the major routes, the bridges between Ottawa and Gatineau. The thing that is rather bad is coming in from Aylmer, and this is because an overnight head-on collision on Boulevard des Alimentières. In fact, Boulevard des Alimentières closed between like Chemin-Vanier and Aylmer and the plateau, Des Grives, closed there while police are investigating this because of some serious injuries. So we're sort of in a wait and see there while they're investigating. But it's backed up, leaving Aylmer on eastbound Boulevard des Alimentières as you're approaching Chemin-Vanier. And then as a result, there's a lot more traffic that's sort of been funneled down to the upper and lower roads. So Chemin d'Aylmer and Lucerne. So both of those are very, very backed up heading towards the Champlain Bridge. But it seems to be fine once you get onto the bridge. But yeah, it's going to be difficult coming in from Aylmer this morning because you kind of have to use the southernmost routes. I'm back with more, Hallie, in 20 minutes.
3: And just an update on that, Doug. We just received a note from the police over on the Quebec side, and that's a double fatal, that accident there this morning. Sorry to share that with you. In addition, our reporter is at the scene of this car into the river, and you can see by the pictures that there's some dragon boaters that are paddling around in the background of that photograph. I'm wondering if they saw anything, but that has a happy ending. The folks got out of that car.
2: Yeah, it was pretty dark. Like, we have one of our reporters, Belle, that lives not far from there, and was sending us some video from when it happened. It was pretty dark. The sun wasn't really up yet when that happened, so I don't think anybody really saw much. But yeah, the people were managed to get out of the vehicle.
3: And we were talking about the word screed. I thought it might be S-K-R-E-E-D. It's S-C-R-E-E-D.
2: There you go.
3: Well, not that you care what it's spelled like.
2: We're ready for the spelling bee then.
3: There you go. Yeah. Thanks
2: as long
3: very
2: as it's
3: much,
2: not creed, and we're all right.
3: It's mostly cloudy and 16 degrees right now. Winds from the northwest 10. A mix of sun and cloud today. 30% chance of showers this afternoon, but another warm day. The high 24 degrees. The humidex at times will make it feel like 29. Mainly cloudy tonight. The low 14. Few clouds and a chance of showers tomorrow, but the rest of the weekend, the rest of the long weekend, looking lovely. Sunday, sunny skies, the high 24, more sunshine Monday, and the high 26. It is 21 minutes before 8 o'clock. I'm Hallie Cottenham. You're listening to Audible Morning. Misinformation is everywhere these days, from your Facebook feed to your family group chat. It can be hard to parse through what's real online, what isn't. Now, some Canadian teenagers are honing their skills in catching these errors.
4: Have you heard China produces most of the world's wind turbines, yet they only
5: sell them to suckers like Europe and suckers like the United States before?
4: Before accepting these allegations, let's stop and check the facts. First, when, why, and where was this claim made? Getting the full context helps us understand the full picture to prevent misinterpretation.
3: Well, that was the voice of my next guest, Noor Abu Khaled. She's a 15-year-old from Ottawa and a member of the Teen Fact-Checking Network. Noor joins me now in studio to tell us more. Good morning.
6: Good morning.
3: Welcome to Ottawa Morning. You were smiling when you heard your voice there. What exactly is the Teen Fact-Checking Network?
6: It's essentially a group of teenagers like myself who try to spot misinformation online and tell people the truth, but also how to debunk it themselves when encountering these types of claims on social media.
3: And when you find something that you think is incorrect, what do you do with that information?
6: I don't let it get to me right away. If I feel like it's triggering a strong emotion, I will like look deeper into it and like second guess it.
3: Okay. Now, do you guys meet physically or is this sort of all online?
6: No, it's all online. We usually have like one meeting and get to know our peers before every cohort.
3: Well, tell me a little bit about who is attracted to this group, your peers.
6: Pardon?
3: Tell me about the people that are also part of this group.
6: They're people from all over Canada. A lot of them

0: In Ontario, mostly. Yeah, they're all like between the ages of 13 and 18.
1: Why do you think, or well, I'll start with you. Why did you want to get involved?
0: I essentially saw it as a learning experience where I would broaden my knowledge of what is already taught in schools about media literacy. But I've learned that it's so much more than just learning myself. I get to share this knowledge with others, which is, in my opinion, true success, getting to contribute to something larger than yourself.
1: Wonder whether people, peers of yours, like people who are your age, are more likely to listen to you than, say, a teacher or a parent.
0: Yeah,
1: Why is that, Noor?
0: because people tend to like to listen to advice from those that are just like them and people who think about certain topics just like they do.
1: Tell me the story of how you first learned about this program.
0: I was introduced to it through a teacher at school, and me and a few of my classmates thought of it as a great opportunity, and we were like, this would also look great on our resume.
1: Oh, for sure.
0: Yes.
1: Had you already noticed that some stuff that you were seeing online was probably not true?
0: Yeah, and also things that are like said in classes, especially like in science classes.
1: Oh, yeah?
0: You'll hear like, oh, gravity's about to stop, like from a classmate, and you're going to be like, oh, okay.
1: We heard this clip off the top of you sort of debunking something that the US President Donald Trump had said a few months ago. Now, I know there are lots of young people who are super tuned in to what President Trump is saying, but not all. I mean, were you always interested in current affairs?
0: I feel like politics is necessary, especially for the younger generation, so we can fix today's mistakes. Because how are we supposed to build a generation that's better than today without understanding what's happening?
1: Where does this come from? Is this, I'm picturing Noor, the dinner table at your house. Is that what the conversation is?
0: A little bit, yeah.
1: Yes.
0: I feel like every dinner table's like that today, though, especially with
1: Oh.
0: what's happening.
1: You have someone here with you today watching behind the glass. Who is that?
0: My dad.
1: That's your dad. I bet.
0: Yes.
1: So when your friends find out that you're taking the time to debunk myths that you're finding out there on social, what do they think of what you're doing?
0: Are you famous?
1: Oh, what do you tell them?
0: Not really.
1: No?
0: It's not exactly about that. It's kind of like the morals of why I'm doing it.
1: Yeah, I'm wondering whether this is something that is interesting, is going to, you know, something you're going to follow up after high school.
0: I feel like being able to differentiate what's real and what's not is necessary in every field, whether that is health or politics or the trades. So, regardless of the pursuit you plan to achieve, these skills are going to be necessary.
1: Okay, so say someone is going to be watching a video or a news conference or something they're seeing on social media today. What is the process? Do you what do you go through in your mind to know whether it's real or not?
0: Trigger like the triggerance of strong emotions is very like it's a good sign of something that might be propaganda to try to get one's attention or try to get someone to feel a certain way.
1: So if you think you're to yourself, well, this is clickbait money.
0: Yeah.
1: I see. Okay.
0: So I should look deeper into it before believing it.
1: Can you give me an example of something that you spotted this week or this month that rang some alarms for you or that created a red flag for you?
0: I've seen this myth about these pen bombs, like a certain type of pen, if you were to see it on the floor, like step away because it could be a bomb.
1: And
0: I'm very skeptical of that
1: very
0: because these pictures are
1: skeptical.
0: also AI generated, and I'm like, maybe not.
1: Oh gosh, that opens up a whole other can of worms. I mean, can you tell the difference between an AI video and a real video?
0: Nowadays, it's getting really hard. It used to be easier, but usually there's like little hints, maybe like you could tell, but right now you can't tell by things like missing fingers.
1: Oh, right.
0: Yeah.
1: Have you ever caught your an unbeknownst perhaps to your teachers that they have seized on something that is not accurate?
0: Like I've corrected a teacher?
1: Yeah.
0: No, not
1: Not
0: from what
1: yet.
0: I remember, no.
1: Phew, good answer, Noor. Thank you very much. Congratulations, and thank you for the work that you're doing.
0: Thank you. It's so great to be here.
1: This is Noor Abu Khaled, a member of the Teen Fact Checking Network. It's open. The program is accepting applications for its fall session until September 28th. You just have to be between the ages of 13 and 19, and you can head over to mediasmarts.ca for more information on how to apply.

0: Stella Lefty with a song called Boston, a big hit. She's going to be in Ottawa for the City Folk Fest that's coming up. Her night is Thursday the 17th, and Cameron Whitcomb right after. So a big lineup that night, 11 minutes before 8 o'clock. It's a fantasy that many of us only dream about, to hit pause on work and take a full year off to travel the world. In 2011, that's exactly what Heather Greenwood Davis did with her husband and two young sons. She blogged about that adventure during the travels, and now, 15 years later, her stories are being turned into an animated children's television series out next year. Heather is a travel writer and co-creator and executive producer of Globe Bros. She's also a former Carleton Journalism grad. Welcome to Ottawa Morning, Heather.
1: Oh, great to be here. Thanks for having me.
0: This is a total fantasy, I'm sure, for most of us listening. But take me back to when you and your family made that decision to go on this trip. Set the scene for us.
1: Yeah. Well, yeah, in 2011, well, it actually goes back a little further. In 2007, my husband came home from his job as a public health inspector and said that the region was offering him the opportunity to do a 4-over-5. So basically a prepaid sabbatical where for 4 years, he would take home 80% of his pay. And in the fifth year, he didn't have to come into work, but he would get the remainder of that pay. So suddenly we had this opportunity where we were going to have a full year that we could do with as we wished. And as a travel writer, it made sense to me that, you know, I had young kids, and the further I could go away during that year, the better it would be. So there was that aspect of it. And then the other side of it was that we had these two young kids. They were 6 and 8 when we left. And we were already feeling what I think a lot of families feel at that age, which is being pulled in a million different directions, whether it was school activities, extracurriculars, homework, play dates. And my sons were pretty sensitive to, you know, the bells at school and that sort of thing. And we thought, oh, what if we could sort of clear the plate and show them things from a new perspective. Wow. And so we took off, and it was amazing.
0: Wow. A year-long adventure, 29 countries? I mean, we can't have you rattle them all off, but where did you go? What were some of the highlights?
1: They were all...

0: highlights, but you know, I'm really proud of the fact that we started and ended in Canada. So we went across the provinces, and then we went down into, we were in South America, we were in Japan, we were in Egypt, we visited, you know, lots of different places all around the world. And of course, that was just the beginning of it. We've traveled together all over the world since.
1: Wow. I mean, there must have been highlights, but there must have been lowlights. Share one of each.
0: Yeah, highlights, you know, watching my kids become fully themselves. I think we underestimate how quickly kids grow and what they're absorbing when they're at home. And so it was really surprising to me to watch a 6 and 8 year old in the world sort of making decisions and you know, really uncovering the biases that even us, their parents, had brought along with us to sort of accept the world as it was presented. That for me has been a constant highlight. Low lights, I mean, you know, my husband would probably say it was the amount of laundry we had to do. we had only 2 weeks worth of clothes with us. We traveled carry-on only for that whole year. Wow. But he was responsible for the laundry, and I'm sure that was one of it. But I have to tell you, we actually had there was no point where we felt unsafe. There was no point where, you know, something went terribly, terribly wrong. People around the world embraced us, and we really, really discovered that, you know, people are kind, generally around the world, and they want to help.
1: Why, fast forward to now, why did you think this would be a cool idea for a kids TV show?
0: Well, I have to credit a few other people. So Sean Connolly, who was the co-creator, is the co-creator on Globe Bros. He's got Original Content Lab, and he's a friend of a friend of mine. And we connected, and it was him that pointed out to me that this story was something that would work really well in animation. For me, it was important because, you know, when I took my two kids around the world and came back, I realized very quickly how impactful it was. You know, they are who they are today, I believe, in large part because of the experiences they had that year. And I had a little bit of guilt about the fact that, you know, I could only take my two, that it's something that's very expensive to do, that a lot of families may not be able to get that kind of time off work. And so the idea that we could do a project that we could then share with kids who didn't have to worry about those constraints, that we could expose parents to this possibility. I mean, it's been a dream come true for me to have this happen.
1: Now, I've read, Heather, that you have said, and here's a quote, "There's not a lot of animation that features a Black family, and the two boys in the show are at the helm." Why was it important for you to maintain that element of the adventure?
0: Yeah, first of all, because that's who we are. So it would have been really weird if they had changed that. But the other part of it, quite seriously, is that, you know, you believe you can do what you see being done. Mm-hmm. And, you know, when we went out around the world, we didn't see a lot of travelers that looked like us. That's changed in the years since. I've had a lot of people reach out to me and say that seeing us do it made them realize that that was something possible for them to do as well. And I don't take that lightly. I think seeing two young Black boys on television as a six, seven, eight, 9 year old watching this show, suddenly you may be turning around, and I'm sorry, parents, but asking your parents some questions about, you know, well, why don't we go visit, you know, Jamaica? Or how come we haven't thought about going to Iceland on a vacation? And I think that's really important. And I think it's equally important for the kids who may never get the opportunity to visit those places, to realize that we're all more alike than different, that it makes sense to get to know people from around the world and to understand how much we have in common.
1: There's a really cool premise, if I understand correctly, about these episodes. Can you share how they are sort of created? What they look like?
0: Yeah, for sure. So Globe Bros focuses on Miles and Caden. Miles is 10, Caden is 7. And occasionally they're accompanied by their cousin Samira, who's slightly younger. And the idea is that they have this family heirloom in their home that is a globe, the go-go globe, and it lights up whenever they come home from school with a question. So sometimes those questions are, you know, like, what do you do when people think you're too much? Or how do you work as a team when you know that you know more than everybody else? Or how do you deal with the loss of a loved one? It's a variety of questions. And if the go-go globe has got the answer, it zaps this family off to a place in the world where they can find the answer to that question. But what I love is that when they land in this place, they're not teaching anybody anything. They usually lend a helping hand, but really they're learning from the people in the place. So you begin to realize that the questions that we have here are very similar to questions that people have in other places and questions that they've already solved. So, you know, sometimes they're smarter.

0: than us often. And then they take that back and apply it to their lives. So they're learning about the destinations they're going to. And quite frankly, you know, we're not really in this first season anyway. We haven't gone to places like Paris and Rome. We are all over the globe. And I think that's going to really expose people to different places.
1: Heather, I have to ask, what are your young adult children thinking about reliving their adventures through this animated series?
0: They love it. So my youngest son, Cameron, is actually currently at Ottawa U. He's starting his first year at law school. And my oldest son, Ethan, is at TMU starting his master's degree this week. And they view, like, you know, we're going through the process now where these episodes have been voiced and they're being animated and we're getting a chance to sort of see what these episodes look like. And hearing them laugh and recognize themselves in some of the behaviors of these really likable characters has been so much fun.
1: Heather, I love that you're still traveling with the boys or the young men now, even all these years later.
0: Absolutely. It's family travel is so important. And I think, you know, it doesn't have to stop until it has to stop, you know?
1: Oh, I love that concept. Thank you, Heather. Congratulations on the show.
0: Thank you so much.
1: That's Heather Greenwood Davis, a travel writer, co-creator, and executive producer of the upcoming animated children's show Globe Bros. You can watch for the show. It'll premiere next spring. 3 minutes before 8 o'clock, Doug Hempstead joins us now. Hi, Doug.
2: Hello. Yeah, you've done some road trips with your crew.
1: Oh, yes. Yeah.
2: Giroux likes to travel as well with his fam jam.
1: Yeah. This, I mean, it costs a fortune and we are still paying for some of these trips, but I really don't regret any of them.
2: Well, you drove across the country, didn't you?
1: East and west and then north and we did it.
2: Yeah, nice. I've not driven across, never driven across the country. I've never done it. I should because my partner's from like northern Alberta, so I've even got somewhere to go.
1: Yes.
2: Eastbound 417, a bit busy going through Carling, so from before Carling into about Island Park Drive, before it improves, that's it for traffic volume on the 417. It's heavier than usual coming in from Aylmer because you're down one route. There was a double fatal collision on Boulevard des Elementaires, which closed between Aylmer and the Plateau. So you have to use Chemin d'Aylmer or Lucerne right now. So both those are more backed up than usual. And police are still directing traffic at Walkley and Riverside after a vehicle went into the water there and took out the traffic signals in doing so. But no injuries at that collision. I'm back with more in about 10 minutes.
1: Okay. Thanks very much, Doug. Mostly cloudy and 16 degrees right now. Watch for the slight chance of showers this afternoon. Basically, a mix of sun and cloud today and the high 24. Over to David Giroux in the CBC Ottawa newsroom.
3: The accused in the death of a 35-year-old woman in Spencerville is expected to appear in court today in Brockville. Justin Donovan Biscope has been charged with second-degree murder and one count of indignity to a body in connection with the death of Chelsea Swinwood. Her body was found in a home on Crowder Road on Saturday.
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9: I'm Paul Hunter. Germany's far-right party, AfD, is polling high in the country's upcoming state election this weekend. We'll talk about why the far-right movement is on the rise in Europe and what it means for democracy. That's coming up on The Current.
10: This is World Report. Good morning, I'm Tricia Kindleman. 9 days after being trapped by Nepal's devastating flash flood, two workers have been pulled alive from a hydropower tunnel. Audio from the scene captured the moment the first man emerged from the debris. Moments later, a second survivor was also rescued. Both men suffered injuries to their hands and legs and have been airlifted to a hospital in Kathmandu. The rescue is raising hopes that others may still be found. Survivors told crews there are more people alive deep inside.

0: 11 minutes past 8 o'clock, mostly cloudy and 17 degrees now in Ottawa. Winds from the west, 10 kilometers per hour. A mix of sun and cloud today, a slight chance of showers this afternoon, but the high 24 degrees. Tomorrow's high 24. Sunday and Monday, both sunny skies in the forecast with a high of 24 Sunday and 26 on Monday. David Giroux now from the CBC Ottawa Newsroom.
1: Residents of Hull and Gatineau are calling for more action on road safety after a woman was killed in a collision at a Gatineau intersection Monday. Nearly 100 people gathered to mourn her death last night. Nathan Fung was there and will have the details for us at the bottom of the clock. And the Ontario Land Tribunal has approved a large development in Perth that could swell the small town's population and take a chunk out of one of Canada's oldest golf courses. Guy Kenville will have some reaction for us in my full newscast at 8:30.
0: Okay, thanks very much, David. Doug Hempstead, a bit of a complicated morning.
2: Yeah, especially for folks who are coming in from Aylmer. And normally use Boulevard des Elementières or coming in from, you know, somewhere out that way. So there was a double fatal collision overnight on Boulevard des Elementières. So police have Boulevard des Elementières closed between Aylmer and the Plateau. So between Chemin Vanier and Des Griffes, essentially. So a lot of traffic being detoured off of Boulevard des Elementières. The issue there then is the major route would be the upper road and the lower road. So Chemin d'Aylmer and Lucerne, both of those are just really, really backed up heading towards the Champlain Bridge. So if you're going that way, pack your patience. Some folks are trying to use their local knowledge and doing a workaround. So they're taking like Chemin Clock up to Pink. And it is, you're not the only one with this idea. It's, oh boy, it's, I would not do that. I would avoid Chemin Pink this morning. That is not going to be a clever move on your part. It is very slow. Some folks are also using Plateau and like going through the suburbs there alongside Boulevard des Elementières and then getting back on Boulevard des Elementières via Des Griffes. Also very, very slow. Also a residential neighborhood and it's back to school. Not a good idea. Your best bet is just to wait it out or be patient heading into towards the Champlain Bridge. The bridge is fine, but getting there is the trick. So it's going to be a little bit of a challenge though this morning. There was also a collision in Ottawa early this morning as the sun was rising at the intersection of Riverside and Walkley. Somebody went right through that intersection, two people in a vehicle, and right into the water. So they weren't injured, managed to get out of the vehicle. They're cleaning that up. Police are directing traffic because on their way into the water, they took out one of the traffic signals. So that's the issue there. It's moving pretty well, actually. The police are doing a pretty good job of directing traffic, I suppose. Also, Friday mornings, typically not as bad. Right now, the heaviest volume on the highway is eastbound 417 around Carling, so not too shabby. I'm back with more, Hallie, in about 15 minutes.
0: Okay, thanks very much, Doug. 14 minutes past 8 o'clock. The federal government has released new principles for building data centers in Canada. The principles focus on electricity costs, water use, and benefits for local communities. Major tech companies, including OpenAI, Microsoft, and Google, have already signed on. For a closer look at what impact these guidelines may have, we reached Martin Karsten. He's a professor of computer science at the University of Waterloo. Martin, welcome to Ottawa Morning.
3: Good morning, Hallie.
0: What does this framework actually change for the companies that are looking to build data centers here?
3: It's a very good question. The framework spelled out a number of good and nice and well sort of principles, but at the same time, these are kind of common sense principles, and it remains to be seen whether these guidelines will have any teeth in the long run. I mean, they really need to be translated into policy, legislation, or regulation in order to have any teeth.
0: So let's unpack them a little bit. We heard there that power-hungry data centers can actually drive up electricity costs in the areas where they're built. Do these guidelines address the cost of electricity or the abundance of electricity?
3: They do so fairly explicitly. I mean, one of the principles says data centers must not shift electricity costs to Canadian. So that's in some sense as clear cut as you can be. Except again, it's just a guideline. It's not a hard rule. So what actually prevails remains to be seen.
0: Well, if OpenAI, Microsoft, and Google have agreed to these guidelines, is that good enough in your view?
3: I mean, it's easy.

0: need to agree to guidelines and principles, right? I don't think it at this point you can actually derive too much from it, right? It's, again, it's just guidelines and principles.
1: So do you think then that these guidelines at least are sending a signal to these companies? Mm-hmm. Or if you interpret it another way, is this a big green light for them to go straight ahead?
0: I think it's a little bit of both. I mean, in some sense, the willingness of the federal government to engage, to formulate principles, to signal that they want to engage here. I mean, that's obviously a good thing, a welcome sign, a green light. At the same time, they are starting to lay out some ground rules, and so that says, yeah, you're welcome here, right, as long as you play by our rules. And so in that sense, sort of the Wild West days, if they ever were, they're clearly over now. And to me, so this is sort of, it kind of goes both directions.
1: I've heard some conflicting information about how many of these data centers already exist. Do you know?
0: Not off the top of my head. I know there are various websites that try to track all the data centers in operation and development and everything. At the same time, the term data center could mean many different things. So it's really hard to come up with an accurate count.
1: We did see on the national news overnight that they're mainly in Alberta, where energy is cheap and there's lots of wide open spaces for them. Does that surprise you?
0: Yes. No, I mean, wild open spaces is great. I mean, brownfield sites are even better than farmland, of course. And when it comes to energy, of course, renewables would be better than fossil energy, right?
1: Right.
0: So that's a bit of a problem in Alberta, I think, that they're going all gas plants there.
1: Right. Martin, who has the final say on where these data centers are built? I mean, is it the government, whatever layer, or is it the private sector? Right.
0: I guess if you're asking me who should have input, I would say all levels of sort of government and communities should have some sort of input. If you're asking me about the legal side of things, who actually makes these decisions at this point, I don't know that. That's beyond my expertise.
1: Yeah, well, we had a conversation on the show last week about how the municipality, the city of Ottawa, is looking to sort of create some frameworks of its own locally to make sure that certain neighborhoods are not negatively affected by a data center. So on the other side of that coin, though, if I have a parcel of land and Microsoft comes knocking, I'm interested.
0: Of course. I mean, again, it's the usual kind of conflict, right, between economic development and protecting our neighborhoods and resources and everything. It's fairly normal, right?
1: Okay. So we talked a little bit about how there's a question about whether this framework has any teeth. What do you think is missing specifically from the framework? Right.
0: So I don't think it's not so much missing. It's more about sort of the vagueness of some of these objectives here. I mean, the first principle says create lasting local benefits, and then they list a couple of points. And I'm not really convinced by that because, I mean, it's quite clear that these massive big data centers, they do not create commensurate local benefits. One thing that I don't know much about is taxation. If they bring a ton of tax money into the local community, obviously that's a benefit and that's valid, right? But I don't know that part of it. I would think, for example, this would be an item where you could write in a commitment towards sort of favoring renewable energy sources, and that would certainly be a good local benefit, right? And then on the other hand, there is this notion of strategic value to Canada. And here I would think that we could emphasize digital sovereignty a little more and make sure that we're also working towards that.
1: Could you expand on that? I mean, the focus of these guidelines is on the physical data centers and the energy they use and the amount of water they use and the noise they make. But you're talking about digital sovereignty. What's the connection between the two again?
0: So I think having the physical data centers are the physical manifestation of IT services. So as such, if digital sovereignty means that these things operate under our jurisdiction, having these data centers inside Canada is essential for digital sovereignty of any sort. But at the same time, we need to understand that just having the data center in the country is not sufficient. It's not the only building block for digital sovereignty. We also need to look at the technology that's run inside these data centers, and then we need to look at the services that we're building. If we talk about some entertainment service, maybe it's not that important. But if we talk about healthcare or services where our data and our privacy is really essential, then we need to be focusing on open source technology inside these data centers, because that's really our only way towards full digital sovereignty.
1: Martin, thank you very much for your insight.

0: Well, Ottawans will have a chance this weekend to hear and feel and taste what it means to be Sudanese. The city's first Sudanese festival starts tomorrow, and for many in this community, it's not just a cultural festival, but a way to solidify their roots in Canada as their new home. Rabah Moussa is the president of the Sudanese Canadian Association of Ottawa, and she joins me now in studio to tell us more. Good morning.
1: Good morning. Thank you so much for having me.
0: How excited are you for the festival?
1: I am super, super excited to share our beautiful culture with the rest of the community.
0: Bit of work go into this festival?
1: Tons and tons of work. I want to thank the whole community for working super hard to have this festival come to life.
0: I mean, it's going to be, we're going to talk about the food and the music and the culture, and but there's more to it than that. It's been 3 years since renewed fighting broke out, civil war in Sudan. What does it mean to you to hold this festival now in light of that?
1: Yes. So many of us here in Canada who are Sudanese have always felt like we wanted to do more to help bring awareness and advocacy for what's happening in Sudan. And we have an influx of immigrants currently coming into Canada. And we wanted to showcase the struggle, the loss, but also the hope and how thankful we are that we are here and how we can support. So the community have come together, and that just brought so much joy for me personally. I've always tried to find a way to give back to the Canadian society and also to my roots. So connecting both, it was a major goal for me, and I am so thankful that I am here today to promote this and share this with the rest of the community.
0: How many newcomers has your association helped settle here in Ottawa?
1: So far we've been helping more than 60 families, and I'm talking about families have six children in them. Mm. So settle here in Ottawa right now. We're working with CCI and different organizations to make sure that we're providing translation and settlements. We've had the director of social services, Manar Maki, to help with any supports that they may have. We have just distributed backpacks to school right now with the National Zakat Foundation's help. So we are working extremely hard to help fill those gaps.
0: How are they doing, the families?
1: The families are so grateful to be here. However, they miss their home. And they are eager to share their culture with the rest of Canada. And this is what we're doing this weekend.
0: Rabah, you've been here for years. You came here as a child. Do you still have family back in Sudan?
1: I do have family back in Sudan currently. And I have family displaced all over the Middle East. And they are watching as we are trying to share with the Canadian society our culture. And they are very proud.
0: Who are you hoping will turn up at the festival this weekend?
1: We are inviting everyone from all different associations we have sent out, and we are hoping all Canadians to come out and stand with us and welcome us into the community. And we are hoping, obviously, government officials will be there, and different organizations are coming to support us, and different other cultures as well.
0: It kicks off tomorrow with a community soccer game.
1: Yes.
0: What was behind that idea?
1: So Sudan is very famous for having soccer being played outside by children and professionally. So to kick it off with a soccer game is something that is Sudanese to its core.
0: Will you be playing?
1: I will be trying to play.
0: Oh, I see. Okay. And there will be cultural performances. Tell me about
1: definitely,
0: that.
1: Definitely. We have dances, poems. We're putting on a play about Sudan. So this is going to be amazing.
0: Can we talk about the food?
1: Yes, of course. We share a lot of food with the other African countries, like fufu and asida and different stews. And we are dying to share that with the rest of the community.
0: Tell me about this recipe that you and your mom and your grandmother make?
1: Yes. So when we were young, when my mom left us with our grandma, she would make a special recipe for us. It's called Ni'imiya, and basically it is

0: yogurt and ground beef and different spices, and you would put it on fufu or asida for us in Sudan. So it would be amazing. And we would have it a lot when my grandma was around.
1: Rabah, thank you so much for coming in. Have an amazing festival. I hope everyone gets out. I can tell you, you're going to have great weather Sunday.
0: Yes, definitely. So please come out and support Sudan and the Sudanese community. And thank you so much, CBC, for having us today.
1: That's Rabah Moussa, president of the Sudanese Canadian Association of Ottawa. The festival kicks off tomorrow at Brewer Park from noon until 8 p.m. and then picks up again on Sunday at 2 p.m. at the Mosaic Convention Center.

0: Don't Leave Me on the Dance Floor by Carly Rae Jepsen, who has been mentioned as a potential candidate to represent Canada at Eurovision. Her upcoming double album, Day and Night, will be released on September 18th. 29 minutes past 8, Doug.
1: I think it's a good call. That's a good call.
0: Talk thinks she's too big.
1: Talk wants to do this,
0: yes,
1: though, right?
0: Yes, he does.
2: I would put my vote behind Talk, for sure.
1: Huh?
2: Although that last song was a bit of a banger,
0: yeah,
2: for sure.
0: Good. Yeah, very, it's more Eurovision-y.
1: More Eurovision-y than... Yeah, Talk's new tune is kind of rocking, actually. Mm-hmm. Well, you know, it's busy coming in from Aylmer because there was an early overnight fatal collision on the Boulevard des Amateurs. So it's closed between Aylmer and the plateau. So the secondary routes are really big, are really, really, really jammed up, really, really slow. Upper road, lower road, as well as Chemin Pink, all that stuff. So avoid that if you can, or just be patient and wait it out. Eastbound 417, only busy around Carling. I'm back one more time right after David's newscast.
0: Okay, thanks very much, Doug. It's 8:30.
3: This is CBC News. Good morning. It's mostly cloudy and 17 degrees. I'm David Giroux, and here's the latest from the CBC Ottawa Newsroom.

Ontario Provincial Police say they're continuing to investigate the death of a woman from Spencerville, despite charging someone with second-degree murder. Chelsea Swinwood's body was found at a home in the community south of Ottawa on Saturday.

0: charges and made an arrest. Doesn't mean that we are not continuing. Again, our goal is to bring justice to the family.
1: Along with the body, Donovan Biscope is charged with allegedly committing indignity to a body. He's set to appear in court in Brockville today. Residents of Hull in Gatineau were calling for more action on road safety after a woman was killed in a collision at a Gatineau intersection Monday. As Nathan Fung reports, many of the residents there were hoping that their grief results in change.
2: Nearly 100 residents gathered here at the intersection where the accident happened, demanding more action on traffic safety. Earlier this week, a woman was fatally struck at the intersection of Rue Gamelin and Boulevard Musset. She was taken to hospital where she was pronounced dead. Police told Radio Canada the deceased was a 69-year-old woman from Gatineau. Alex Cole-Fergus is one of the demonstration's organizers.
3: So what we were calling on today is for our elected officials to take it seriously and to implement what they said they were going to do so that we can all be safe.
2: Anais Bertrand-Dansereau is a resident in the area. She was there at the gathering with her daughter.
4: So it's important to me to be here tonight to show that it's important for the residents, the safety of our pedestrians and cyclists.
2: Also there was Isabel Cousineau, the city councillor for the area. She says the accident has shaken many in the neighborhood and that she knows people are looking for concrete action on the issue.
5: Our entire community is very affected by this accident. And I'm really moved also to see how many people showed up today to commemorate the accident and the life of that person.
2: Nathan Fung, CBC News, Gatineau.
1: A proposed housing project on the former greens of the Perth Golf Course, has now overcome one big hurdle. But the plan remains a source of worry for some locals, and its exact future and shape is still uncertain. Guy Kenville has more.
6: Earlier this week, the Ontario Land Tribunal approved revised plans for a 900-home community in Perth by prominent developer Kaivan. Why the Land Tribunal got involved, that's a long story. The news is Kaivan can now press on with more confidence, but that's not to say there still aren't concerns about the project. The size of it, for example, remains a worry for Richard Schooley, a longtime Perth resident.
7: In my mind, the golf club property, and the totality of which is more than 50% provincially significant wetland, is not an ideal place to be putting the density of housing that Kaivan is proposing or has actually gotten OLT approval to go for or to develop.
6: Then there's the question of access. The only entry point to the site is one road and one bridge. Judy Brown is the mayor of Perth, and she points out that the Land Tribunal's approval of Kaivan's plans comes with conditions.
8: So the compromise that was arrived at was that Kaivan can build 200 houses before they have to build the second bridge at the other end.
6: Kaivan declined to be interviewed for this story, but in an email statement, the company says it's pleased to have reached an agreement with the town and that, quote, we look forward to continuing our work, end quote. When exactly shovels will get into the ground, though, remains unclear. Guy Kenville, CBC News, Perth.
1: A Thunder Bay climate activist group is calling out Prime Minister Mark Carney for investing in active transportation while also spending money on pipeline projects. Paul Berger is lead organizer of Citizens United for a Sustainable Planet. He says he's happy to see the federal government investing in Via Rail cars, but wants to see tougher climate change policies from the Prime Minister. Berger says Prime Minister Mark Carney's focus on the Canada-US trade war should not come at the expense of environmental protections.
9: I think we have to help Canadians understand that climate isn't something that's just nice to have. It's absolutely imperative. And the future generations are not going to forgive us for focusing on war of words with the states. We need to do what we need to do for climate as well as everything else. And we could do those things together. We're just choosing not to do it.
1: Berger held a sign outside the Thunder Bay Fire Management Facility yesterday where Carney went to meet with local wildland firefighters, and that sign said, Carbon Carney, our prime arsonist. The OPP is urging people to make safe choices heading into the last long weekend of the summer. It says Labor Day weekend has seen more collisions and fatalities on OPP-patrolled roads, trails, and waterways than any other long weekend over the last decade. People are being urged to slow down, stay alert, and drive sober, and make sure they wear their seatbelt, helmet, or life jacket, depending on their activity. The OPP says people can report suspected, impaired, and dangerous drivers by calling 911. And that's your CBC.

0: BC News. Now here's Doug with one last look at your morning traffic.
1: Well, sometimes life jackets and seatbelts are combined. There was people went into the drink there, Mooney's Bay at Walkley and Riverside Drive this morning. Police are still directing traffic there, and there's still detours on Boulevard des Amateurs because of a double fatal collision overnight. I'm back again this afternoon.
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13: and Tracy Fuller.

0: production ever to be filmed on PEI. So we went to the secret set of that. We were in New Brunswick. We spoke with Frank McKenna, who is the former Canadian ambassador to the United States, former premier of New Brunswick, talked to him about the country and the state of the country. And I made donuts. We'll explain why. This is a story
1: about buried the lead.
0: This is a story about a maritime icon, but also about immigration and the role of immigration in helping to build the Maritimes and build New Brunswick.
1: And you're also doing a call-in show next week on Tuesday, which, of course, the deadline for Canada's retaliatory counter-tariffs on the U.S. What are you asking Canadians?
0: I thought it would be interesting to do something like this, just to talk to people about how they're feeling about this country in this moment. Everywhere I have gone this summer, that's the issue that people are talking about, that they're not traveling to the United States, you know, that they're tired of being insulted. And so who are we in this moment? And what do we do about this? How much stomach do we have for the difficulties that we're going to go through? There will be pain that will be felt. You could talk about this, and we will, of course, with experts across the country. But it's really interesting to hear from Canadians coast to coast to coast. So we're going to have some interesting guests who represent this country and speak to the country, but we want to hear from Canadians. And we're going to open up the phone lines on Tuesday and hear from people across the country. How are they feeling about this country in the moment? And what do they see for the future of Canada right now?
1: From my perspective, there's a large degree of anonymity working in Washington, D.C. But when I come back up here, I'm reminded how many people listen and watch CBC, and they come up and they want to talk. And that right now is the only thing people want to talk about.
0: That's the only thing that we heard on the East Coast. That's the only thing that I've heard over the course of the summer when I've been wherever just talking to people is the moment that we're in right now, but also where we're going to go. Is it, you know, the remainder of Trump's term? Is it more than that?
1: Exactly.
0: And in the face of that, who are we and how are we going to define who we are as a country? And so, yeah, let's talk to Canadians about that. We're going to do that on Tuesday.
1: Fantastic. I'll be listening. Thanks, Matt.
0: Paul, thank you.
1: Matt Galloway is the host of The Current. He'll be back in the host chair starting Monday. CBC News is next. And then, if you feel like technology is turning your attention span to complete and utter mush, don't worry, you're not alone. Coming up, the best-selling author Cal Newport on why he believes our ability to think is under attack and why we need to exercise our brain to keep it fit. That's coming up in 6 minutes. I'm Paul Hunter, and you're listening to The Current. Stay with us.
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5: Bob Odenkirk is an Emmy-winning actor you might know from shows like Better Call Saul and Breaking Bad. He'll be here to talk about playing an action star in his 60s in his new movie and how risk is a through line throughout his career.
6: This is CBC News. Good morning. It's mostly cloudy and 17 degrees. I'm David Giroux, and here's the latest from the CBC Ottawa newsroom. Climate activists in Thunder Bay are welcoming the federal government's investment in passenger rail. However, they are criticizing Prime Minister Mark Carney for also investing in pipeline projects. Paul Berger is lead organizer of Citizens United for a Sustainable Planet. He held a sign outside the Thunder Bay Fire Management Facility yesterday, where Carney went to meet with local wildland firefighters. The sign said, "Carbon Carney, our prime arsonist."
7: To build rail cars and try to get people moving in trains while you're building pipelines is like being in a leaky boat and drilling holes in the hull and then getting a Dixie cup to bail. It's not adequate. We need much, much tougher climate policies, and we can have climate policies that also make life more affordable and better for Canadians.
6: CBC News asked Carney about this year's wildfire response. He says his government is investing more in early warning and detection, firefighting aircraft, and other equipment. Carney says more can be done to work with communities on firefighting preparations and evacuations. Farmers say this past year has been incredibly difficult and expensive. And as the U.S.-Canada trade war continues, the costs keep rising. The price

0: of fuel, fertilizer, and seeds are all up. Next week, Canada responds to U.S. tariffs with counter-tariffs on U.S.-made farm equipment. Ontario Federation of Agriculture President Drew Spolstra says it's an additional cost that farmers can't afford to absorb.
1: Right now we're faced with a 15% tariff coming down September 8th on a lot of different parts that we might need coming in from the U.S. And certainly our markets, Canadian parts, American parts are very integrated and have been in the past. So we're concerned on that impact on the farmer's bottom line.
0: He says under these conditions, it's hard for farmers to plan for the future. And what they need now more than ever is long-term stability. Michigan is one of the states hit hardest in the ongoing Canada-U.S. trade war and a key battleground in November's midterm elections. One candidate in that tight Senate race is hoping to make Canada part of his platform. Catherine Tunney spoke to Democrat Abdul El-Sayed at a campaign stop.
2: I played lacrosse and also hockey growing up.
3: Abdul El-Sayed comes ready with the Canada mentions. The Democrat has been trying to center the ongoing trade war as part of his bid for Michigan's open Senate seat, hoping that voters will tie the rising cost of living to U.S. President Donald Trump's tariffs.
2: People don't want to have to keep paying more for stuff that they need to buy.
3: It's clear why he's pushing Canada into the conversation. Michigan is the heart of the auto industry and one of the hardest hit states by tariffs, with more pain expected when Canada retaliates next week. CBC News met up with El-Sayed during a recent campaign stop Thursday night. He left the door open to some tariffs, citing renewable energy products as an example, as a way to build up Michigan's industry.
2: There's a version of tariffs I can get behind, but it's because you're being very particular about exactly what kind of industries you're trying to protect.
3: Polls suggest El-Sayed is neck and neck with his opponent, Mike Rogers. Catherine Tunney, CBC News, Waterford, Michigan.
0: Argentina's president, Javier Milei, has threatened to impose sanctions on companies that participate in the exploitation of resources around the Falkland Islands, a British territory in the South Atlantic. In a televised address, Milei repeated his country's long-standing claim to those islands.
4: The Falkland Islands are Argentinian. If today Argentina doesn't implement international law in a few months, the UK could take control of the oil reserves.
0: An Israeli company and one British company are set to begin exploration work in the Sea Lion oil field off coast of the Falklands within the next 2 years, something Milei says Argentina cannot allow to happen. Milei also says that President Trump has reevaluated the U.S. position on the Falklands. Giorgia Meloni's right-wing coalition government has become Italy's longest-serving since the Second World War. After nearly 4 years as prime minister, she has presided over a period of political stability. Before she took office, Italy had 68 governments in 8 decades. And that's your CBC News. Now here's your forecast for Ottawa. A mix of sun and cloud today, becoming cloudy near noon with a 30% chance of showers this afternoon, a high of 24. Mainly cloudy tonight with a 30% chance of showers early this evening, a low of 14 degrees overnight. Tomorrow, cloudy with a 40% chance of showers in the afternoon, along with the risk of a thunderstorm, a high of 24. On Sunday, sunny and a high of 24. More sun on Monday and a high of 26 degrees.
5: I'm Paul Hunter, and you're listening to The Current. So, how long can you focus for?
6: Maybe like 5 minutes, but I'm really locked in. Maybe like 20 minutes. On a day-to-day, it might be kind of low, like 5 minutes.
7: I don't think I can really focus.
8: My attention span right now actually is quite low.
9: I actually am worried about my concentration level because it's zero.
5: The world is a busy place. Phones are ever-present, and our uniquely human capacity for thinking deeply is waning. The Currents' Ann Penman spoke with people outside the main branch of the Vancouver Public Library in downtown Vancouver about their ability to concentrate.
8: I'm being conditioned by these stupid phones and these devices, okay? That's a fact. So I know my attention span is very low, and it's not good. It's not good for people, and it's not good for relationships.
6: I think deeply about staying concentrated, honestly, almost every day. Like, it's something I'm really trying to focus on. There's like a lot of jokes about it online about like having like fried attention spans, and it's like something that people like think is super normal, and I think that kind of makes people like think that, oh, if everyone's struggling with it, it's fine.
10: Yeah, I'll be thinking about something, and then all of a sudden I'll be looking at my phone. 30 seconds later, I'm like, oh, this is cool. And then I'll go over to the TV and see what's on there. It's never one thing. Focus is just all over the map.
6: I guess I will say that it's important for everyone to really try

0: I'm David Giroux, and here's an update from the CBC Ottawa newsroom. The accused in the death of a 35-year-old woman in Spencerville is expected to appear in court today in Brockville. Justin Donovan Biscope has been charged with second-degree murder and one count of indignity to a body in connection with the death of Chelsea Swinwood. Ontario's Land Tribunal has approved revised plans for a major new housing development in Perth. Ottawa-based company Cavin wants to build over 900 homes on the site of the now-closed Perth Golf Course. It wouldn't all happen at once, in part because there needs to be another bridge built to help improve access to that site. The Progressive Conservatives and opposition New Democrats have held on to their seats after three by-elections on Thursday. Jeff Beattie won for the Progressive Conservatives in the riding of Hamilton East Stoney Creek. Fellow Tory Susan Leahy won in York Simcoe, north of Toronto. And New Democrat Fatima Shaban won in Scarborough, southwest. Now here's your forecast for Ottawa. A mix of sun and cloud today, becoming cloudy near noon with a 30% chance of showers this afternoon, a high of 24. Mainly cloudy tonight with a 30% chance of showers early this evening, a low of 14 degrees overnight. Tomorrow, cloudy with a 40% chance of showers in the afternoon, along with the risk of a thunderstorm, a high of 24. On Sunday, sunny and a high of 24. More sun on Monday and a high of 26 degrees.
1: I'm Paul Hunter, and you're listening to The Current. Throughout the summer, we've been bringing you the best of CBC podcasts. Today, it's the final episode of Dirtbag Climber. It investigates the unsolved homicide of a rock climber found dead in Squamish, BC. Here is

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1: And just after 10 a.m., the South Tower of the World Trade Center collapsed and vanished in a cloud of dust.
0: 25 years later, CBC News looks back at the 9/11 attacks and examines how it continues to shape our world. 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
2: Bob Odenkirk is an Emmy-winning actor you might know from shows like Better Call Saul and Breaking Bad. He'll be here to talk about playing an action star in his 60s in his new movie and how risk is a through line throughout his career.
3: This is CBC News. Good morning. It's partly cloudy and 18 degrees. I'm David Giroux, and here's the latest from the CBC Ottawa newsroom. Two drivers are dead after an overnight crash in Gatineau's Aylmer sector. Gatineau police say two vehicles crashed on Boulevard des Allumetières shortly after midnight. There were three occupants inside, with the two drivers pronounced dead at the hospital. A passenger of one of the vehicles remains in critical condition. Police have not identified the victims, but say road closures will continue as the investigators conduct their work. Statistics Canada revealed this morning the country lost 42,000 jobs in August. That was unexpected, but the unemployment rate remains at 6.4%. Nisha Patel breaks it down.
4: Many of the losses were full-time jobs, and employment in the public sector fell for the third month in a row. There were fewer Canadians working in wholesale and retail trade, finance, and real estate, though the manufacturing sector actually added jobs. Jobs numbers are notoriously volatile. In the first quarter of the year, the economy was slower and businesses were shedding jobs. The growth picked up during the second quarter as businesses found ways to navigate the trade disruptions. And Canada added 181,000 jobs from the period of April to July. Since then, trade tensions with the United States have escalated and the economic outlook has become more uncertain. So the roller coaster ride for the labor market may be far from over. Nisha Patel, CBC News, Toronto.
3: The arrest of a Canadian woman of Chinese origin on espionage allegations has set off a transatlantic intelligence scramble. Bi Wei Zhang was accused of spying at NATO's military headquarters in Belgium, but she also worked for other international agencies and several Canadian government departments. As Murray Brewster tells us, intelligence and securities agencies are retracing her steps to determine what she accessed, what may have been compromised, and whether she was working alone.
5: I'd be doing a serious postmortem.
6: Kenneth Lassouin teaches intelligence at the University of Antwerp in Belgium and has been following the case of Bi Wei Zhang. She is accused of espionage and communicating with a criminal organization. Reports say she was spying.

0: spying for China. Beijing denies it. The Canadian Security Intelligence Service confirmed to CBC News that it is overseeing a multi-departmental damage assessment in areas where she worked. Intelligence services in Europe are doing the same thing. Much of the public discussion in this country has centered on how the alleged spy received security clearance for NATO. Intelligence services, however, are more concerned with the bigger picture, especially since she worked in IT. Cybersecurity expert J. Paul Haynes says it fits with China's known intelligence gathering methods.
1: The best way has always been having a human on the inside working with hackers on the outside.
0: A Belgian judge this week denied Zhang's appeal for release from pretrial detention. Murray Brewster, CBC News, Ottawa.
2: Rescue crews in Nepal are calling it a miracle. 9 days after flash floods swept along the Tibet-Nepal border, two hydropower workers have been pulled alive from a blocked tunnel. Julia Chapman has more.
3: A survivor pulled from a tunnel at a hydropower station on the Trishuli River. He's one of two men rescued after being trapped for more than a week. Sanjeev Shah is one of the survivors. Speaking from under an oxygen mask, he describes how he stayed in the tunnel to help others get out, but didn't manage to escape himself. The wife of the other man, Kabir Maharjan, says her husband was confused when he emerged and didn't recognize her at first. Authorities have described his condition as critical. 29 Canadians known to be in the area are still unaccounted for. Canadian officials are collecting DNA from families of the missing. Mark Allen is Canada's deputy ambassador to Nepal.
4: It's become a big part of this process to be able to establish matches between direct family members and the remains.
3: Those families are among thousands of people anxiously waiting for news. Julia Chapman, CBC News, London.
2: And that's your CBC News. Now here's your forecast for Ottawa. A mix of sun and cloud today, becoming cloudy near noon with a 30% chance of showers this afternoon, a high of 24. Mainly cloudy tonight with a 30% chance of showers early this evening, a low of 14 degrees overnight. Tomorrow, cloudy with a 40% chance of showers in the afternoon, along with the risk of a thunderstorm, a high of 24. On Sunday, sunny and a high of 24. More sun on Monday and a high of 26 degrees.
5: Hey, I'm Garvey Bailey, in for Tom Power. Welcome to Q. Usually when an actor reaches a certain age, you start to see them in different kinds of roles, maybe less physically challenging. Not so for the award-winning actor Bob Odenkirk. Bob, who you know from Better Call Saul and Saturday Night Live, actually thinks that playing an action hero is exactly what he should be doing in his 60s. In his latest role, a film called Normal, he's running down bad guys and engaging in hand-to-hand combat. Bob Odenkirk is coming up. Plus, when Emily Steinwall needed a sax player on her latest album, she turned to her first teacher in a full circle moment. That story and tune coming up on Q.

0: Good morning, I'm David Giroux, and here's an update from the CBC Ottawa newsroom. Two drivers are dead after an overnight crash in Gatineau's Aylmer sector. Gatineau police say two vehicles crashed on Boulevard des Alumetières shortly after midnight. A passenger in one of those vehicles remains in critical condition. Canada's economy shed 42,000 jobs in August, stalling the previously hot labor market. However, Statistics Canada's latest labor force survey says the unemployment rate held steady at 6.4% last month. August's loss falls short of economists' expectations for a gain of 15,000 positions. An international affairs professor says an Ontario chairmaker's dilemma with U.S. tariffs illustrate challenges facing many Canadian small and medium-sized enterprises. Carleton University's Fenn Hampson says many lack the financial resources, diversified markets, and specialized trade expertise that allow larger corporations to weather it. Now here's your forecast for Ottawa. A mix of sun and cloud today, becoming cloudy near noon with a 30% chance of showers this afternoon, a high of 24. Mainly cloudy tonight with a 30% chance of showers early this evening, a low of 14 degrees overnight. Tomorrow, cloudy with a 40% chance of showers in the afternoon, along with the risk of a thunderstorm, a high of 24. On Sunday, sunny and a high of 24. More sun on Monday and a high of 26 degrees.
1: Bailey and for Tom Power, you're listening to Q. The Toronto musician Emily Steinwall grew up on classic rock, but when she was a teenager, she found herself becoming obsessed with jazz saxophone. She'd run scales over and over and practiced nonstop for years. She even went to college to study jazz saxophone. So jazz has always featured heavily in her sound and songwriting. And if you're wondering, Emily's music sounds a bit like this.

was the song There Is a Light featuring Kirk McDonald from Emily Steinwall. Emily's new album, But There Is Beauty in the Fall from Grace, is out.

0: And that is it for the show today. Q This Week was produced by Simi Bassi, Ben Edwards, Deanne Eros, Vanessa Greco, Vanessa Nigro, Liv Pasquarelli, Adriel Smiley, Catherine Stockhausen, and Caitlin Swan. Our digital team is Vivian Rashot, Kenneth Collins, March Mercanti, and Julia Whalen. Our production assistant is Zoe Morris. Sam Hashmi is our engineer. Our director is Glory Omotayo. Our senior producer is Matt Murphy. Beza Saifa is our executive producer. It's been so much fun hanging out with you here on Q. I'm going to be gone for a while. Tom is back, y'all. He's back. I had so much fun. I hope to see you soon. My name is Garby Bailey, sitting in for Tom Power. Catch you next time.
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2: My name is Siaya, and I live in the most beautiful place on Earth. 7 months ago, I blew up my life, and a lot has shifted since then. Everyone is moving forward. I'm still working on that. And that's me. Welcome to Ice Cove.
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5: Okay, so the sequel to the Ali G movie comes out next month. It's called Who Is I? And stars Sacha Baron Cohen back in the role that made him famous. You'll hear how the comedy is landing and why there's already a boycott to stop its screening in theaters.
6: This is CBC News. Good morning. It's partly cloudy and 19 degrees. I'm David Giroux, and here's the latest from the CBC Ottawa newsroom. Two drivers are dead after an overnight crash in Gatineau's Aylmer sector. Gatineau police say two vehicles crashed on Boulevard des Alumetières shortly after midnight. There were three occupants inside, with the two drivers pronounced dead at the hospital. A passenger in one of those vehicles remains in critical condition. Police have not identified the victims, but they do say road closures will continue as the investigators conduct their work. Canada lost 42,000 jobs in August, but the unemployment rate remains at 6.4%. Statistics Canada putting those numbers out this morning. Employment fell in business, building and other support services, also in natural resources, utilities and government work. But manufacturing, hard hit by U.S. tariffs, gained 22,000 jobs. Canada created 75,000 jobs in July. There will not be any turning back. Outgoing Premier Christine Fréchette discussed the matter with Elections Quebec, and for the first time in this general French-only election, mail-outs will be sent out due to Bill 96. But already a legal challenge against the government is in the works. Cathy Sene explains.
7: No one is being denied the right to vote.
8: Premier Christine Fréchette says there won't be a change when it comes to French-only election mailouts. Under Bill 96, a 2022 Quebec law, communications between the government and the public must be in French. Élections Québec tried but failed to get an exemption. Lawyer Eric Mildoff is organizing a team to launch a legal challenge against the Quebec government.
9: And if you want to get it in English, well, there'll be a QR code. The only thing is, not everybody has an iPhone or a cell phone. Not everybody is adept at using QR codes.
8: For him, there is a violation of the fundamental right to vote.
9: And a whole swath of the population can only get their information on a differential and more complicated basis.
8: The premier says the ballot, however, will be bilingual. Cathy Sene, CBC News, Quebec City.
6: Four drivers have been caught sleeping behind the wheel of self-driving Teslas in British Columbia since March, and three of them were caught on video. Caroline Bargoot reports.
10: This week, two videos released by BC RCMP show drivers asleep at the wheel. BC Highway Patrol Sergeant Michael McLaughlin says the man and woman were ticketed for driving without due care and attention and fined $368. Kyla Lee is a lawyer at Acumen Law in Vancouver.
11: Anytime you're behind the wheel of a vehicle, whether it's self-driving or not, you have a responsibility to everybody else on the road, and you can't exercise that responsibility if you're asleep.
10: EV writer Fred Lampert says the technology has improved over the years.
12: Because it's getting so good, your tendency is to trust it more and more, and that

0: when the problems happen, because it doesn't work 100% of the time.
1: In the U.S., Tesla has to report crashes involving its self-driving vehicles. Lambert says since 2021, there have been thousands. 61 were fatal. There's no equivalent reporting system in Canada, but he thinks there should be. Caroline Bargoot, CBC News, Vancouver.
2: Argentina's president, Javier Milei, has threatened to impose sanctions on companies that participate in the exploitation of resources around the Falkland Islands, a British territory in the South Atlantic. In a televised address, Milei repeated his country's long-standing claim to those islands.
3: The Falkland Islands are Argentinian. If today Argentina doesn't implement international law in a few months, the UK could take control of the oil reserves.
2: An Israeli company and one British company are set to begin exploration work in the Sea Lion oil field off the coast of the Falklands within the next 2 years, something Milei says Argentina can't allow to happen. Milei also says that President Trump has reevaluated the U.S. position on the Falklands. And Giorgia Meloni's right-wing coalition government has become Italy's longest-serving since the Second World War. Before Meloni took office, Italy had 68 governments in 8 decades. And that's your CBC News.
4: Now here's your forecast for Ottawa. A mix of sun and cloud today, becoming cloudy near noon with a 30% chance of showers this afternoon, a high of 24. Mainly cloudy tonight with a 30% chance of showers early this evening, a low of 14 degrees overnight. Tomorrow, cloudy with a 40% chance of showers in the afternoon, along with the risk of a thunderstorm, a high of 24. On Sunday, sunny and a high of 24. More sun on Monday and a high of 26 degrees.
5: So Sacha Baron Cohen is going back to one of his earliest characters. He's making a new Ali G movie. It's called Ali G, Who Is I? And I can't imagine the news is landing how he expected, because there's a petition with more than 30,000 supporters hoping to ban the movie from UK theaters. I'm El Amin Abdul Mahmoud. This is Commotion. L. Jones is here. Marlon Palmer is here. Rad Simon Pillay is here. Good morning, all of you. Nice to see you.
6: Good morning.
7: Good morning.
5: Hi, everybody. Listen, we got a lot to talk about. This Ali G story. We're also going to talk about this new Netflix doc about the ray gun story. But let us begin, if you don't mind, right here.
8: Yo, it's me, Ali G. I've been gone for 20 years, chilling. And in that time, the world went to crap. There was COVID, wars, and Ed Sheeran. Baez gonna get back on top with a brand new thing called a documentary.
5: Oof, okay, that is a bit of the trailer for the film Ali G, Who Is I? And Rad, I pose that question to you, sir. Who is Ali G? Remind us, if you don't mind.
7: So Ali G is one of the characters that Sacha Baron Cohen puts on. And when I say puts on, I mean he puts on a full-on costume, very bright, baggy tracksuit, a do-rag, you know, like thick sunglasses, definitely. And putting on this really heavily caricatured British Jamaican accent. And the whole persona is this caricature that he uses to go stealth, right? He goes stealth in interviews, he goes stealth in situations of the wild, trying to disarm people whenever he's in their presence before he hits them with like a real question, which is, and the people we're talking about are sometimes politicians, sometimes activists, and that's his whole stick. It's the kind of thing, it's a trap that he sets up to get these gotcha moments with people, as he does with his other characters like Bruno and Borat. And then you know, of course, this character he created on this sketch comedy show called The 11 O'Clock News before getting the Ali G show, and this is all like late 90s, early 2000s, when not all of us were really questioning these kinds of antics, but here we are 20 years later, and he's bringing these characters back. We gotta wonder why.
5: Well, I'll ask you this, because I don't remember a petition about the Borat movie. I don't remember a petition about the Bruno movie. There was a petition in the UK with more than 30,000 people who signed this thing saying they want to ban this from theaters. Why is Ali G getting that reaction, Rad?
7: Well, I mean, I think, of course, you know, in the 20 years since, black voices are being heard just a bit more, right? And in the idea of putting on a sort of blackface, putting on these racial caricatures, we're not seeing it, we're not embracing it the way we did before. I mean, in the past, people thought

0: and how much of it is about the larger sort of governing bodies that are responsible for both the integrity and the safety of the competitive sports and all the participants in them?
1: Yeah, they brush by that. But one of the things that is, I think, left out a bit, like there could be more on, is this idea of what happens when you sportify a culture. Ironically, something she herself wrote about. So you have here a culture and art, one of the elements of hip hop, something that grew on the streets of New York and has spread globally and is very much an art form. And then because the World Dance Association, Federation, whatever they're called, wants to be part of the Olympics and they can't get in ballroom and salsa, they get in breaking. And you see this lack of structure around that. So from the lack of support in Australia, the lack of, for example, a qualifying score to assure that everybody has the quality to go to the Olympics. It's really sort of just, in a sense, breaking was used for this other agenda, and the IOC, Australian sports, all these things didn't really care about it and didn't give the proper support or have the proper structures in place to ensure that this art form was respected. And so there's a kind of disrespect of it that Reagan embodies, but was also systemic. And it's a shame in a way that the documentary really didn't go back to do more on those historic voices, you know, the breakers that created this art form, really looking at that issue, that what happens when something that belongs to the people is corporatized, and why Reagan embodies that.
0: I think that's a really good place to leave it. I really appreciate your time, you guys. Thank you so much for coming on the show today.
2: Thanks for having us.
0: Really appreciate it. Rad Simon Play is a freelance film critic in Toronto. You can find his work at the Globe and Mail, on CTV, and right here on Commotion. Elle Jones is a poet and associate professor in the Department of Politics at Mount St. Vincent University in Halifax. And Marlon Palmer is a comedian and co-host of the Extra Gravy podcast. You can catch that documentary, Untold, Reagan Breaking Badly, on Netflix right now. My name is Alamine Abdul-Mahmoud. This show is called Commotion. We'll be back on Monday. See you then.
3: Good morning, it's 11:30. I'm Trevor Pritchard with the latest from the CBC on One Newsroom. Two drivers are dead after an overnight crash in Gatineau's Aylmer sector. Police say a pair of vehicles crashed on Boulevard des Alimentières shortly after midnight. Road closures remain in place as the investigation continues. A man charged with second-degree murder in the death of a woman in Spencerville is set to appear in Brockville Court this afternoon. 35-year-old Justin Donovan Biscope has also been charged with indignity to a body. He was arrested after 37-year-old Chelsea Swinwood was found dead at a home in the town last week. And the work continues to restore power to thousands of homes and businesses in parts of southern Ontario. Dangerous thunderstorms and high winds ripped out trees and tore down power lines on Wednesday. Toronto's Rogers Centre was also damaged in the storm, with high winds ripping out bleachers and partially collapsing some grandstands. When is it noon here on CBC Radio 1, 91.5 FM in Ottawa? And here's the weather forecast for Ottawa. Today, a mix of sun and cloud with a 30% chance of some showers this afternoon. The high is 24, humidex 29, UV index 7 or high. Tonight, mainly cloudy with a chance of showers early this evening and a low of 14. Cloudy tomorrow with a chance of showers in the afternoon. Also a risk of a thunderstorm tomorrow. The high is 24, humidex 28. Clear skies tomorrow night with a low of 12. Sunshine for Sunday with a high of 24. And that sunshine continues on Monday. The high is 26.

0: He looks well rested and ready. And this comic would never join Marvel superhero Wolverine in a grass hut because she's claustrophobic. It's PEI's own Heidi Brander. Heidi.
1: Hi, Heidi.
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2: I am an actor, fresh out of theater school with big dreams and an even bigger drug habit. But things are pretty good. That is until my best friend is set up on a date with David Lee Roth. 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
5: This is CBC News. Good afternoon. It's 12 o'clock, partly cloudy and 21 degrees in Ottawa. I'm Trevor Pritchard with the latest from the CBC Ottawa newsroom. Two drivers are dead after an overnight crash in Gatineau's Aylmer sector. Gatineau police say two vehicles crashed on Boulevard des Alimentières shortly after midnight. Some roads still remain closed in the area. Joseph Tunney has the latest.
6: This morning, police tape, flashing lights, and bumper-to-bumper traffic as investigators continue their work in Aylmer. A large section of the boulevard, one of the main arteries in the area, was closed in both directions, leading to severe traffic disruptions during the morning commute. Police say there were three people inside the two vehicles that crashed, with the two drivers pronounced dead at the hospital. One of the passengers was critically injured. Police haven't identified the victims.
7: As I arrived, there was no cops, no paramedics, no firemen yet.
6: Sylvie Maria Filion drove by the crash soon after it happened, pulling over to offer assistance. She says a nurse was on scene with emergency crews arriving within a few minutes.
7: I just backed away a little bit because what I saw was a terrible accident. Like, the two cars were completely ravaged. I knew right away when I saw the two cars that this couldn't be good at all. And it was sad to see.
6: Police say possible causes of the deadly crash are still being explored. Joseph Tunney, CBC News, Ottawa.
5: One Ottawa mayoral candidate says all on-street parking should be free. Alex Lawson is pledging to remove all pay stations if elected and ditch the parking app. He says it doesn't make much money and barely covers its costs. Lawson argues he says he will keep charging at city garages and impose some time limits. He argues that free on-street parking would be good for business.
8: Paid on-street parking is a tax on shopping local. Right, when you go to a big box store in the suburbs, they've got a big parking lot. You're not paying to shop there. If you're going to shop somewhere on Somerset, somewhere on Bank Street, somewhere on Wellington, you're going to pay for the pleasure.
9: It actually really is just cut and dry that simple. We're getting rid of parking meters, and businesses are going to do what better for it.
5: But Lawson's rivals for mayor say it's not that simple. They say paid parking manages demand and ensures there's enough spaces for people who need them. CBC also spoke to one university expert who agreed, saying that free parking citywide would cause a shortage of spaces, and that would mean fewer customers. Ontario farmers say they've planted their most expensive crop in history this year. That's as the price of fuel, fertilizer, and seeds continue to rise amid the U.S.-Canada trade war. Drew Spolstra is president of the Ontario Federation of Agriculture. He says farmers on both sides of the border prefer free trade and are eager for more negotiations.
10: Yeah, I think we certainly understand the response, and we understand that we need to stand up for ourselves as Canadians and Canadian producers. You know, we want to get back to that table, though. We want to make sure that we continue to have good conversations with the U.S. as our biggest customer, and vice versa.
5: Next week, Canada will respond to U.S. tariffs with counter tariffs on U.S.-made farm equipment. Spolster says the price of farm equipment these days ranges from $500,000 to $1 million, and the tariffs would be an additional cost that farmers can't afford to absorb. Statistics Canada revealed this morning the country lost 42,000 jobs in August. That was unexpected, but the unemployment rate remains at 6.4%. Nisha Patel breaks it down.
11: Many of the losses were full-time jobs, and employment in the public sector fell for the third month in a row. There were fewer Canadians working in wholesale and retail trade, finance,

0: and real estate, though the manufacturing sector actually added jobs. Jobs numbers are notoriously volatile. In the first quarter of the year, the economy was slower and businesses were shedding jobs. The growth picked up during the second quarter as businesses found ways to navigate the trade disruptions. And Canada added 181,000 jobs from the period of April to July. Since then, trade tensions with the United States have escalated and the economic outlook has become more uncertain. So the roller coaster ride for the labor market may be far from over. Nisha Patel, CBC News, Toronto.
1: And overseas, helicopter search operations trying to find a missing Canadian athlete have been called off. Kelly McChrystal is a high-altitude runner. She was training on the Italian side of the Matterhorn and was last spotted on Tuesday. Megan Williams has the details.
2: Helicopter searches for 38-year-old Canadian sky runner Kaylee McChrystal have been suspended after rescuers found no trace of her on the Matterhorn Mountain of northwest Italy. Crews searched steep gullies and cliffs with two helicopters and used a Recco detector, which can locate reflectors embedded on some outdoor gear, but picked up no signal. Valerio Segor is with the Val d'Aosta Mountain Rescue Service. He says the last person known to have seen McChrystal was a mountain guide who spotted her near a hut at about 38,000 meters on Tuesday.
3: She saw her still going up, going quite quickly, and she told the guide that she was training because she wanted to try the records. No one saw her since then.
2: McChrystal, a lawyer from Squamish, BC, had been training to climb and descend the Matterhorn in under 5 hours. Mountain guides are still watching for any sign of her, while rescuers wait for new information that could help narrow the search. Megan Williams, CBC News, Rome.
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4: I'm Amanda Pfeffer. This is the province's Open Line Show, Ontario Today. In this hour, the song that meets the moment for you during these uncertain times. 1-888-817-8995. At a Blue Rodeo concert on the shores of Lake Ontario last weekend, it was this song.
5: So I'm going to ask you to sing a song with us. And at the end of this song, there's a mention of a lake.
4: Blue Rodeo singer-songwriter Greg Keeler wrote the song Hasn't Hit Me Yet more than 20 years ago. But a line in that tune about Lake Ontario took on new meaning as Donald Trump tries to rename Lake Ontario Lake America.
5: I guess it's become a little controversial, the name of this lake. So I would just like you to sing tonight with full authority and ownership.
4: And they did.

0: my lineage is Scots, and I'm from Cape Breton. And so the stories of my family in Cape Breton, you know, like they're sort of harsh, but very poetic at the same time.
1: Yeah, Greg Keeler, I want to thank you so much for spending this half hour with us. It's been really interesting to hear you, your thoughts on this, and congratulations kind of on a sort of new exposure to Canadians of this album that came out in the 90s and now taking on new meaning for people again. I want to wish you the best as you're moving forward.
0: Well, thank you, and the same to you.
1: Greg Keeler is with the band Blue Rodeo. This summer tour just ended, but the band has a few dates next month in Owen Sound and Bala, Ontario. You can check out more on their website. Coming up, we'll talk to a music and culture expert who's been noticing some of the songs that have emerged since the Elbows Up movement.
2: Afternoon, it's 12:30. I'm Trevor Pritchard with the latest from the CBC Ottawa newsroom. Police say they're investigating a third shooting this year at a Little Italy hardware store. They say evidence of gunfire was found on the weekend outside Preston Hardware. No injuries were reported. Police say previous shootings occurred near the store in March and July. An investigation is underway into a fatal head-on crash in West Gatineau. Two drivers were killed and a third person taken to hospital after a pair of vehicles collided just after midnight on Boulevard des Alamitières. Road closures remain in the area. And on the Quebec election trail, CAQ leader Christine Fréchette is making an appearance in the region today. Fréchette is set to appear this afternoon at the Gatineau Hot Air Balloon Festival. The CAQ government has faced backlash in recent days over news that election mailouts will be sent out only in French, not in English. More news at 1 here on CBC Radio 1. And here's the weather forecast for Ottawa. Today, a mix of sun and cloud with a 30% chance of some showers this afternoon. The high is 24, humid index 29, UV index 7 or high. Tonight, mainly cloudy with a chance of showers early this evening and a low of 14. Cloudy tomorrow with a chance of showers in the afternoon. Also, a risk of a thunderstorm tomorrow. The high is 24, humid index 28. Clear skies tomorrow night with a low of 12. Sunshine for Sunday with a high of 24. And that sunshine continues on Monday. The high is 26.
1: Welcome back. I'm Amanda Pfeffert. This is the province's open line show, Ontario Today. In this hour, the song that meets the moment for you during these uncertain times. 1-888-817-8995.

0: Joy Trilogy, Gordon Lightfoot. What song speaks to you in this moment of uncertainty with the U.S. stirs your Canadian spirit? 1-888-817-8995. My guest the rest of this half hour has a lot of thoughts about music's place in the world and music's place here in Canada and for Canadians. Emily Abrams Ansari is with the Western University's Don Wright Faculty of Music. She's the Assistant Dean of Research. Welcome to Ontario Today.
1: Thanks. Great to be here, Amanda.
0: What are your thoughts as you have heard, you've heard people talk about why these songs are important to them? What's been resonating for you?
1: Yes, it's been fascinating. A number of themes are kind of jumping out at me. Certainly a lot of Canadian music, both classical and pop, that has engaged with the idea of Canada sort of in the past.

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0: It's time for another edition of That's Puzzling. Host Pia Chattopadhyay competes against one familiar voice and one clever listener in a battle of brain games devised by puzzle master Peter Brown. That's Puzzling after the news.
1: This is CBC News. Good afternoon. It's 1 o'clock, partly cloudy and 21 degrees in Ottawa. I'm Trevor Pritchard with the latest from the CBC Newsroom. Canada lost 42,000 jobs last month, so says Statistics Canada. Economists were expecting 15,000 new jobs. Eric Davis from BMO Global Asset Management says there may be a silver lining in that employment cloud.
2: The bad news, the loss of 42,000 jobs, probably cements the Bank of Canada not hiking rates this year. The market was thinking there was a fair chance of a hike this year, but a negative job loss probably cements them not doing anything this year, keeping rates on hold. So that's a good thing.
1: Unemployment remains at 6.4%. Manufacturing, an area under threat by Donald Trump's tariffs, actually saw a gain of 22,000 jobs. The trial for accused drug lord Ryan Wedding has been delayed until October 2027. A U.S. district court judge granted a joint request from the prosecution and defense to postpone the trial. Both sides have argued for the delay, citing the unusual and complex nature of the case. Wedding spent 15 years evading authorities before his capture in Mexico last January. He faces charges including conspiracy to export cocaine, as well as murder in connection with running a criminal enterprise. There was more drama today in a Massachusetts court hearing the case of Lindsay Clancy. The judge gave the defense an hour before formally declaring a mistrial. A decision could come any time now. Steve Futterman has the details.
3: The judge was about to declare a mistrial. He had indicated that from the bench, but the defense is asking for a one-hour stay to appeal to the highest court in the state to see if the jury can be told to continue their deliberations. All this took place after the jury sent a note to the judge, essentially saying that they were hopelessly deadlocked. The note said that, unfortunately, we will not be able to reach a verdict. The judge said he was prepared to declare the mistrial, but the defense would like the jury to be given another instruction, urging them to continue their deliberations. That, Karen, again, is going to involve the highest court in the state of Massachusetts. If that court issues a stay, then the jury obviously will not be dismissed. All of this is taking place as we believe the jury is divided 11 to 1. All signs point to that, but we don't know in which direction, guilty or not guilty. Steve Futterman, CBC News, Los Angeles.
1: Now to Nepal, where rescue crews are calling it a miracle. 9 days after flash floods swept along the Tibet-Nepal border, two hydropower workers have been pulled alive from a blocked tunnel. There's now growing hope that more trapped workers will be saved. Julia Chapman has more.
4: A survivor pulled from a tunnel at a hydropower station on the Trishuli River. He's one of two men rescued after being trapped for more than a week. Sanjeev Shah is one of the survivors. Speaking from under an oxygen mask, he describes how he stayed in the tunnel to help others get out, but didn't manage to escape himself. The wife of the other man, Kabir Maharjan, says her husband was confused when he emerged and didn't recognize her at first. Authorities have described his condition as critical. 29 Canadians known to be in the area are still unaccounted for. Canadian officials are collecting DNA from families of the missing. Mark Allen is Canada's deputy ambassador to Nepal.
5: It's become a big part of this process to be able to establish matches between direct family members and the remains.
4: Those families are among thousands of people anxiously waiting for news. Julia Chapman, CBC News, London.
1: And there are reports that at least 37 people are dead in Nigeria following an attempt to steal oil from a loading vessel. The Youth and Environmental Advocacy Center says the victims were siphoning crude products into their boats from an illegal tapping point on Thursday. That caused them to inhale toxic fumes at high pressure. The center says many of the victims are still missing. Nigerian police confirmed the incident today, giving no death toll. It says an investigation is underway. And that is your CBC News this hour. For news throughout the day and night, stay tuned to CBC Radio 1, or you can visit our website. And here's the weather forecast for Ottawa. Today, a mix of sun and cloud with a 30% chance of some showers this afternoon. The high is 24, humidex 29, UV index 7 or high. Tonight, mainly cloudy with a chance of showers early. This

0: this evening and a low of 14. Cloudy tomorrow with a chance of showers in the afternoon. Also a risk of a thunderstorm tomorrow. The high is 24, humidex 28. Clear skies tomorrow night with a low of 12. Sunshine for Sunday with a high of 24. And that sunshine continues on Monday. The high is 26.
1: Hi, I'm Pia Chattopadhyay, host of the Sunday Magazine. 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

0: afternoon. It's 1:30. I'm Trevor Pritchard with the latest from the CBC Ottawa newsroom. Boulevard des Alimentières in Gatineau has partially reopened after last night's fatal crash. Two people died and a third was critically injured in the head-on collision just after midnight. The busy arterial road is now back open in both directions west of Chemin Vanier, but remains closed between Vanier and Boulevard des Grèves. A man charged with second-degree murder in the death of a woman in Spencerville is set to appear in court this afternoon. 35-year-old Justin Donovan Biscope has been charged with indignity to a body. He was arrested after 37-year-old Chelsea Swinwood was found dead inside a home in Spencerville last week. And one Ottawa mayoral candidate says if he's elected, he'll make all on-street parking free. Alex Lawson says paid parking hurts small businesses trying to compete with big box stores. His rivals have criticized the plan, saying putting a price on parking is needed to manage demand. More news at 2. And here's the weather forecast for Ottawa. Today, a mix of sun and cloud with a 30% chance of some showers this afternoon. The high is 24, humidex 29, UV index 7 or high. Tonight, mainly cloudy with a chance of showers early this evening and a low of 14. Cloudy tomorrow with a chance of showers in the afternoon. Also a risk of a thunderstorm tomorrow. The high is 24, humidex 28. Clear skies tomorrow night with a low of 12. Sunshine for Sunday with a high of 24. And that sunshine continues on Monday. The high is 26.
1: Hello and welcome to Laugh Out Loud in the Summer. I'm your host, Ali Hassan. This is the last episode of our summer series, but summer's not over. Hold on to this weekend. Do a road trip. Embrace the cottage. Go camping. Even if it's in a stranger's backyard, hold on to this weekend. You might be able to tell I'm not ready for this all to end just yet. Now, however you mark the long weekend, we've got some great comedy to keep you company. Now, this first set does deal with peanut allergies. I have a daughter with one of those. I have friends whose kids have very serious versions of that allergy. But the set is not insensitive or mean-spirited. And in fact, on this show, we go out of our way not to present comedy like that. So I hope you enjoy it. This performer's TV comedy specials have aired on CTV, CBC, HBO, and he's the first Canadian winner of the illustrious Seattle International Comedy Competition. Here is Damon Schritter.
2: So, Damon, here from Vancouver, drove up. They said, hey, there's a budget for travel. And then I got the budget, and I said, oh, this is a driving budget. So, drove up. Spoiler alert, I prefer to fly. Because I'm one of those guys, like, I've trained myself over the years, as soon as the plane takes off, I am out cold, right? Like as soon as it goes up, I don't wake up till the wheels hit the tarmac. And I'm like, oh my God, I just time traveled. I wake up in a completely different part of the country. So the last flight I was taken out, I was just, you know, took off out of Vancouver. I'm out cold. I don't even know how long I've been asleep for. And then I hear the airplane guy, pilot, whatever you want to call him, guy driving comes on. He's like, hey, everybody, we got a little problem here. Might have to turn around and go back to Vancouver. The door indicator light has come on, which threw me for a loop, right? I didn't know we had door ajar lights in planes, right? We have them in cars. That makes sense, right? You see the light come on, you pull over, you check all the doors, you go on your way. Even if you're driving and the light comes on, you don't see it in time, and one of your buddies goes flying out of the car, he doesn't die, right? He just bounces down the road into a ditch, and then you got to pull over and give him a smoke and be like, holy, close one, huh? Shake it off, shake it off, shake it off. And take him for a skin graft or whatever they do. But I've seen movies, and when the door flies open on a plane, everybody gets sucked out. Right? I didn't want my last words to be like, I never got my pretzels, and then I'm just flying.

And that's the thing. Everybody thinks their last words are going to be something cool. Right? Everybody thinks they're going to go out on a high note and be like, yippee-ki-yay, mofo. Yeah, I know what my last...

0: third month in a row. There were fewer Canadians working in wholesale and retail trade, finance, and real estate, though the manufacturing sector actually added jobs. Jobs numbers are notoriously volatile. In the first quarter of the year, the economy was slower and businesses were shedding jobs. The growth picked up during the second quarter as businesses found ways to navigate the trade disruptions. And Canada added 181,000 jobs from the period of April to July. Since then, trade tensions with the United States have escalated and the economic outlook has become more uncertain. So the roller coaster ride for the labor market may be far from over. Nisha Patel, CBC News, Toronto.
1: A temporary campus for high school students in Tumbler Ridge, BC, is expanding with a new gymnasium. It's part of the community's rebuild following February's mass shooting there. Matt Prepost reports.
0: Many of the law.
2: Active kids are healthier kids, body and mind.
3: Nicole Noxana is chair of the Tumbler Ridge Parent Council. She says a new gym being built for students this fall is exciting news as they head into their first full year of classes after February's tragedy. She says basketball and volleyball are popular team sports and that the former school's gym was the hub for milestones like graduation.
2: So having a space again for our kids, our students, our families to gather is really exciting to look forward to.
3: Chad Anderson is chair of the local school board. He says the new gym will be a short walk from the local elementary school. That's where modular classrooms, mobile trades workshop, a gathering space, and future daycare are being set up.
4: We want to ensure that it has as many of the amenities as we can manage while we're waiting for the permanent school to come into place.
3: The site of February's tragedy was demolished in August, and the new gym will open in the new year. It will be given to the municipality once a new school with a gym is open. Matt Prepost, CBC News, Fort St. John.
1: Now to the U.S., where Lindsey Clancy's defense attorneys are launching a last-minute appeal to avoid a mistrial. They want the Massachusetts jury to declare Clancy not criminally responsible for killing her three young children. But the jury appears to be deadlocked after days of deliberations. Steve Futterman has the latest.
5: I'm going to declare a mistrial at this point.
6: It appears we are on the verge of a mistrial, but not quite there. The judge was about to declare a mistrial, but the defense is asking for a stay to appeal to the highest court in the state to see if the jury can be told to continue their deliberations.
5: I'll give you an hour before we bring the jury back down.
6: All this took place after the jury sent a note to the judge, essentially saying that they were hopelessly deadlocked. The note said that, unfortunately, we will not be able to reach a verdict. The judge said he was prepared to declare the mistrial, but the defense would like the jury to be given another instruction, urging them to continue their deliberations. All this is taking place as we believe the jury is divided 11-1. All signs point to that, but we don't know in which direction, guilty or not guilty. Steve Futterman, CBC News, Los Angeles.
1: And in local news, a man who set a fire at an Ottawa high-rise that killed a three-year-old girl has just been sentenced to life in prison for murder. Saeed Mohammed set the fire on the third floor of the Donald Street Tower in the morning of May 2, 2024. It sent eight people to hospital, three with life-threatening injuries. Several days later, three-year-old Karima Mustafa died of her injuries. Her mother and sister were critically hurt, but they survived. Dozens of lives were disrupted by the fire, with about 250 people seeking help at a local community center the day it was set. Mohammed was also given a 20-year sentence for causing the injuries of two of the fire victims. Court records show he'd previously been convicted of arson in 2018. And that's the latest from the CBC Ottawa newsroom. And here's the weather forecast for Ottawa. Today, a mix of sun and cloud with a 30% chance of some showers this afternoon. The high is 24, humid index 29, UV index 7 or high. Tonight, mainly cloudy with a chance of showers early this evening and a low of 14. Cloudy tomorrow with a chance of showers in the afternoon. Also a risk of a thunderstorm tomorrow. The high is 24, humid index 28. Clear skies tomorrow night with a low of 12. Sunshine for Sunday with a high of 24. And that sunshine continues on Monday. The high is 26.
7: Welcome to CBC Music Live. I'm Odario Williams. We're back at Scotiabank Arena in Toronto for part two of The Beaches, with their biggest ever headlining show in their hometown. Here's Leandra Earle.
8: Toronto, how we doing? Before I enter the next song, I just want to say on behalf of all of us, like, this is just so crazy. Thank you so much for all the support you guys have shown us from day one of this band.

0: You just heard the Beaches with a medley of their older hits created especially for this show. Very cool stuff. I'm Odario Williams. You're listening to CBC Music Live on CBC Radio 1. 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
1: It's 2:30. I'm Trevor Pritchard with the latest from the CBC Ottawa newsroom. A man who set an apartment fire that killed a three-year-old girl has been sentenced to life in prison for murder. Saeed Mohammed was also handed a 20-year sentence for injuring two others in the 2024 fire on Donald Street. Many lives were disrupted by the blaze, with about 250 residents seeking help at a local community center the day it was set. Ottawa police say they arrested 10 people in Centretown on Wednesday as part of an enforcement blitz. They say it was aimed at addressing ongoing concerns about crime, disorderly behavior, and open drug and alcohol use. According to police, officers also seized fentanyl, crack cocaine, and a replica handgun. And Boulevard des Alimentaires in Gatineau has fully reopened more than 12 hours after a devastating crash. Two drivers were killed shortly after midnight in the head-on collision near Chemin Vanier. A passenger was taken to hospital in critical condition. More news at 3. And here's the weather forecast for Ottawa. Today, a mix of sun and cloud with a 30% chance of some showers this afternoon. The high is 24, humidex 29, UV index 7 or high. Tonight, mainly cloudy with a chance of showers early this evening and a low of 14. Cloudy tomorrow with a chance of showers in the afternoon. Also a risk of a thunderstorm tomorrow. The high is 24, humidex 28. Clear skies tomorrow night with a low of 12. Sunshine for Sunday with a high of 24. And that sunshine continues on Monday. The high is 26.
0: Welcome back to CBC Music Live. I'm Odario Williams. We're with the Beaches and a huge crowd of their hometown fans at Scotiabank Arena in Toronto. Here's a hit off their Juno-winning latest record, No Hard Feelings.
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0: That's the Brothers Landreth recorded live at TD Music Hall in Toronto. Hey, please join me next Friday afternoon for lots more of that concert on CBC Music Live, 2 p.m., half hour later in Newfoundland. 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I'm Odario Williams. Have a wonderful week. Till next time.
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3: I'm Melina Lévesque, in for Alan Neal on All in a Day. Coming up, we'll hear from two university students about what the changes to Ontario's OSAP model mean for them heading into the fall semester. Plus, the city of Kingston is reviewing its animal control bylaw. We'll learn why. That's coming up on All in a Day.
4: From CBC News, The World This Hour, I'm Nuruddin Korane. A mistrial has been declared in the Lindsay Clancy case in Massachusetts. Jurors deliberated for the past 7 days, but were not able to reach a decision. Judge William Sullivan acknowledged their work as he dismissed the jury.
5: I just want to thank you so much, and with that, you're discharged. Thank you.
6: All right.
4: A last-minute appeal by the defense to stay the mistrial was rejected by the state Supreme Court. 36-year-old Clancy is accused of killing her three young children, but her defense insists she is not criminally responsible due to her bipolar disorder and postpartum depression. The case drew vast public interest and polarized opinions. The decision leaves the case unresolved and allows prosecutors to try Clancy again. The trial for accused drug lord Ryan Wedding has been delayed until October 2027. A U.S. District Court judge granted a joint request from the prosecution and defense to postpone the trial. Both sides have argued for the delay, citing the unusual and complex nature of the case. Wedding spent 15 years evading authorities before

I'm Melina Levesque, in for Alan Neal today, and this is All in a Day. Coming up on the show in February, the province announced changes to the OSAP funding model. Now, with the new school year about to start, two university students will explain how the changes influence their summer and their futures. Also in this hour, some major film festivals are on the way. Our pop culture columnist joins us with a preview of some movies to look forward to. But first, we will take a train ride through the Outaouais. Well, without actually moving at all. Tourism Outaouais will join us to talk about its latest project to introduce people to the region and what it has to offer. Those conversations and more coming up on All in a Day.

0: 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Trevor Pritchard joins me in studio with a look at news headlines. Hello.
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0: Happy Friday.
1: A man who set a fatal fire 2 years ago at an East Ottawa high-rise has been given life behind bars for murder. The blaze set by Saeed Mohammed in May 2024 sent 8 people to hospital. A 3-year-old girl later died of her injuries, and we'll have more from the courtroom. Police are investigating the third

0: shooting this year at a local hardware business. They say evidence of gunfire was discovered on the weekend outside Preston Hardware in Little Italy. Police say similar incidents took place there in May and July. An investigation is underway into a fatal head-on crash in West Gatineau. Two drivers died overnight when they collided on Boulevard des Alamatières. A passenger was also sent to hospital with critical injuries. And one Ottawa mayoral candidate says he wants to eliminate paid on-street parking. Alex Lawson says that would help small local businesses better compete against big box stores. His opponents in the mayoral race are calling the idea unrealistic. I'll have those stories and more, Melina, in my full newscast at 3:30.
1: Thank you very much, Trevor. Doug Hempstead is here now with a look at the weather and the roads. Hello, Doug.
2: Hello there. Well, the weather is it's kind of nice, actually. It's a little bit cooler in some areas. It's sort of ranging between 26 in the hottest place and 20 on the nose in the coolest place. And here in Ottawa, we're sort of in the middle, 22 degrees, mostly cloudy. Out at the Ottawa airport, I would say the same sort of thing here downtown, partly cloudy, mostly cloudy. Going down to 14, so not a huge drop overnight, but a little bit cooler. 30% chance of rain, just like last night. We had a little bit of rain, I guess briefly. Kingston, 24, so it's warmer than here, mostly cloudy there as well, same sort of amount of sun. It's going to be 1 degree cooler overnight in Kingston than in Ottawa. It's going to be 13. Again, with a 30% chance of rain there. Same chance of rain in Cornwall, same chance of rain in Belleville and Trenton, same chance of rain in the Upper Ottawa Valley, 30%. In Cornwall, it's 23 degrees, going down to 12. Belleville and Trenton, that's the warm spots, 26 there, mostly cloudy in Belleville and Trenton and Quinte West, but it's going to go down to 12. 30% chance of rain, like ever. Else, Pembroke and Petawawa is 20, that's the cool spot right now, going down to 11 overnight, so that's the cool spot overnight as well. 30% chance of rain. They're saying partly cloudy. Maniwaki is the only place that they're not seeing 30% chance of rain. It's going to be 14 and partly cloudy. Right now it's 21 degrees in Maniwaki. Trevor had mentioned that collision over in Gatineau on Boulevard des Alamatières. That's reopened for folks who were commuting in this morning and had to detour along the upper or lower road, Lucerne or Chemin d'Almer, or the folks that were that thought they were being clever and taking Clock and Chemin Pink. It was a long commute for those folks this morning. Anyway, it's reopened, so you shouldn't have as much difficulty getting home. Some folks are already making that trip. It's busy on the Champlain Bridge already, headed over to Aylmer. The other thing that was going on this morning, just as the sun was about to rise, was somebody went through the intersection at Walkley and Riverside and into the drink there, into Mooney's Bay. There were no injuries. People managed to get out of the vehicle, but police and crews are still on the scene there trying to get the vehicle out of the water. So it's still pretty slow at that intersection. I'm not sure if the traffic signals are back and running yet or not. I can keep an eye on that, but police were directing traffic there earlier, but it's slow southbound on Riverside Drive coming down to Walkley as a result. The other place for traffic is busy as the 417, because it's the afternoon commute. On Fridays, it's slow to start, and in the afternoon, it's early to start. So people are getting a jump on their weekend, or maybe they skip their lunch or skip their breaks. The westbound 417, busy from just after Bronson all the way out to Woodruff. There's a collision in there as well. It's on the eastbound 417, though, right around Carling. As a result, it's a little bit busy going through Carling, heading into downtown Ottawa. By the time you get through Parkdale, it's fine. The intersection of the Kitsibi-Mekan and Island Park Drive, a bit busy already, mostly eastbound coming from Westboro Beach. But as I mentioned, the Champlain Bridge, a bit busy going over to Aylmer. It's also heavy on the Chaudière Bridge going from the War Museum over to Hull. But the 50 and the 5 look fine. The eastbound 417 in the east end is fine. The 174 going out to and through Orleans, no issues there. There's some collisions, though, right around the Costco there on Ogilvie Road. A whole bunch of slow spots there, just sort of east of Blair. It's just, you're into sort of a problem area at the moment. So just be patient or avoid it for a bit. That's a bit of a tricky one at the moment. If you see something that I should know about this afternoon, you can either call me about it or you can text me about it. 613-288-6900. Back with more in about 20 minutes.
1: Thank you very much, Doug. I want to start the show by saying hello to first-year post-secondary students and their families. It's a big weekend for many. It's move-in weekend for a lot of people.
2: And welcome.
1: Yes, welcome. I hope things are going well. It's a big change for many. It can be a really big moment for everyone involved. And I want to ask people out there listening, if you have any advice for people starting first year, anything you wish you'd known in your first year of post-secondary, or if there's someone you want to give a shout out to, send us an email. We'd love to hear from you, all in a day at cbc.ca. Doug, do you have any advice?

0: could also text. You could also text me.
1: Yes, or you can text Doug.
0: 288-6900. The other thing I would like to know is if you're new here, if you're new to Ottawa and you've been here for maybe a couple of days or whatever, and you're like, what's with all the, and you're curious about something that you've seen. Like, for example, I went to college in Belleville, took photojournalism. And the first thing I noticed when I was in Belleville was in every pharmacy, every grocery store, in the Canadian Tire, in every store, you walk through the front doors and there would be this tower display, like a huge, huge display of Brita water filters.
1: Oh.
0: And I thought, should I not be drinking the water here? And sure enough, the first time I had a shower in Belleville, it was like, okay, I see.
1: Some of the Brita water filter?
0: I see why the Britas are so popular. So is there something that you're wondering about, Ollie? You've noticed maybe, what's with all the... Let us know. Maybe we can shed some light on the situation.
1: That's a good question, too. Thanks, Doug. As Doug was saying, any advice you have, you want to give someone a shout out, or if there's something if you're new to Ottawa, you have questions about Ottawa, you're noticing something cool that you want to mention, send us an email, allinaday@cbc.ca. Well, following talking about welcoming all these post-secondary students to the city, we're going to also add a bit of music this hour. Gatineau's Emmanuel Quéry will be performing at the Gatineau Hot Air Balloon Festival tomorrow afternoon. Here she is now with Entre Nous.

That was Gatineau's Emmanuelle Kerry with Entre Nous, and she is performing at the Gatineau Hot Air Balloon Festival tomorrow afternoon. The time now is 3:15.

0: Okay, I want you to picture this. You're taking a leisurely train ride through the Uteway, looking out the window, admiring the vast green sea of trees and rolling hills. But in reality, you're actually not moving at all. In fact, you're sitting in a train meant to immerse you in the experience of the region. The Uteway Express is a new project created by the region's tourism office to introduce people to everything the Uteway has to offer. Geneviève Latulippe is the CEO of Uteway Tourism, and she joins us on the line now. Good afternoon.
1: Good afternoon, Melina.

0: For those of us that are having a hard time imagining it, what's it like when you're actually inside this mini train that we're describing?
1: Yes. What is the Utawe Express? Yes. The Utawe Express is a 7-minute immersive experience. You step inside a train car, but like you say, the train does not move. So the experience makes you feel like you are traveling across the region of Utawe. There are video projections, sound effects, and an immersive atmosphere. So the journey starts and ends in Gatineau. Along the way, visitors discover beautiful landscapes and great attractions in each of the Outaouais territories, like Gatineau, Petite Nation, Pontiac, Vallée de la Gatineau, Colline de l'Outaouais. And you know, the goal is to give visitors a taste of the Outaouais region. We want them to leave the train thinking, now I want to experience this for real. So their experience, you know, is also unique in Quebec as a visitor information experience.
0: So I get to do all of this in 7 minutes, you say?
1: Yes, but I don't want to tell you too much about the attraction. the visitor can explore, so I don't want to spoil everybody.
0: Of course, we got to leave some mystery there. Geneviève, can you tell me more about what led up to you and your team coming up with this idea? Why this? Why now?
1: Good question. I can tell you the story behind this innovation. You know, everything start on September 16, we had a major water incident in our tourist information office in Gatineau. So my team and I lost our office space. We had to close the building and find a temporary solution. At first, we were relocated at the Canadian Museum of History. And now with our beautiful train, we are located at the Place du Centre. This is the little story. And, you know, for the people who know Tourisme Outaouais looks on the bright side all the time. So we decide to see the situation through rose-colored glasses. And, you know, we are pretty good at with that. So we rolled up our sleeves, got back on track. I don't want to play with the word, but we got back on track and installed a pink train right here in downtown Gatineau, allowing a visitor to travel across the Outaouais in 7 minutes. We have a thinking. There was an important question behind the creation of this idea. How do we want to welcome visitors to the Outaouais in 2026? You know, in our industry, we call that a strategy to welcome visitors. So the way travelers look for and use tourist information has completely changed, and new technologies have emerged. So we absolutely need to adapt if you want to stay ahead of the curve, and most importantly, capture visitors' attention in a world where they are constantly bombarded by messages. So that's the little story behind the scene.
0: It sounds like you turned a negative situation into a positive.
1: Absolutely. We changed the lemon in lemonade.
0: What are you hoping people actually learn about the Outaouais from this experience?
1: We know Outaouais, our particularity is that we have beautiful landscape, the nature.

0: it's really important in our side of the river. What we have to know is that we are a part of all the capital national region. We work with Ottawa Tourism. We do some great collaboration together. And Outaouais, it's the cool sister of the little cool sister of Ottawa. So the attraction that we find in our side, it's complementary to the attraction that we can find in Ottawa side. So you can, in Outaouais, you will find Le Parc Omega, you will find some spa, we have a lot of attraction related to the nature. So that's our particularity, and that 5 minutes not far from the city.
1: That sounds really, really exciting. My understanding is this train, people can start boarding this train as of September 6th. Is that right?
0: Absolutely. It's still in and my English is not good now, I know, but it's on the track actually. So we make the opening this week. Wednesday.
1: Okay. Exactly. All right. And so, what have the reactions been like, Genevieve? How are people feeling?
0: People want more and more. You know, it's the first version of the train. We would like to put this version further. So we would like to add movement and olfactory effects eventually. It's impressive, yes, absolutely.
1: Genevieve, it's been a pleasure speaking with you. This sounds really, really exciting. Thank you.
0: Thank you to you.
1: Genevieve Latulippe is the CEO of Outaouais Tourism. The Outaouais Express can be found at Place du Centre in Gatineau. The time now is just coming up to 24 minutes past 3 o'clock. The Bank of Canada introduced the new $20 bill yesterday. It's the first banknote featuring King Charles. Bank Governor Tiff Macklem unveiled the note in Ottawa and spoke about the importance of the inclusion of the Vimy Ridge Memorial on the back of the new 20.
2: The Bank of Canada is responsible for designing and issuing Canadian banknotes. The new $20 note we are unveiling today is the second note in our vertical series. The first, our $10 banknote, features civil rights pioneer Viola Desmond, the first Canadian-born woman to appear on a regularly circulating Canadian banknote. Today's unveiling is also historic for two reasons. First, it has been more than 70 years since a new monarch appeared on a Canadian banknote. This is the first banknote to feature the portrait of His Majesty King Charles III, following his succession to the throne after the death of Her Majesty Queen Elizabeth II. The image on the back of this note commemorates an event of great national significance. And it's personally significant for me too. The new $20 note retains the image of the Canadian National Vimy Memorial in France. I was in France earlier this summer and I took the opportunity to visit the memorial at Vimy Ridge. It was unveiled in 1926 as a tribute to all Canadians who served during the First World War, particularly those whose final resting place is unknown. My grandfather, Lieutenant Tiff Macklem, whose name I bear, fought in the First World War. He was wounded in the Battle of Passchendaele. After he was released from hospital, he returned to active duty. In April 1917, he served as liaison officer during the Battle of Vimy Ridge. His job was to keep the various battalions informed about movements of infantry and the progress of the battle. He would have had to navigate a maze of trenches and tunnels filled with troops and ammunition,

0: as well as casualties and prisoners of war. All this took place while artillery bombarded enemy lines. Fortunately, as evidenced by my standing here before you, my grandfather returned home to Canada. Many did not. The memorial is also a symbol of Canadian sovereignty on the world stage. The Battle of Vimy Ridge is widely viewed as a coming-of-age moment in Canada's development as a nation during the First World War. All four divisions of the Canadian Corps fought together for the first time as a distinct national force under Canadian leadership. Our troops successfully captured a strategically important position that previous Allied armies had failed to take. Standing before the towering memorial earlier this summer, like countless Canadians who have visited the site, I was moved by the gravity of our nation's contributions and by the sacrifice of all Canadian soldiers, including the 11,286 names engraved on the monument. We will remember them. We at the bank are immensely proud of our new $20 note.
1: That was Bank of Canada Governor Tiff Macklem at the unveiling of the new $20 banknote in Ottawa yesterday.

0: Doug Hempstead joins me in studio with a look at the roads. Hello again.
1: Hello again. Well, it's pretty busy on the 417 just west of downtown. Westbound 417 heavy from like Western Center Town, you know, as you're approaching Parkdale, and it's suddenly like it just goes from like la la la la la to ah right away as you're approaching Parkdale, and it stays shouty and slow all the way to about Maitland. Eastbound 417 also busy from just before Maitland all the way into about just the other side of Island Park Drive. If you're heading towards the Champlain Bridge, northbound Island Park Drive is busy there, and it's also busy both directions on the Kitchissippi Meekend converging on the Champlain Bridge. But the bridge is fine, and the trip to Aylmer this afternoon much easier than it would have been this morning for those who are having a detour because of the overnight fatal collision on Boulevard des Elementières. That is all reopened now. The eastbound 50 busy up to about Lac Leamy. The other bridges look pretty good downtown. No issues on the eastbound 417 headed east of downtown, apart from at the split where it's briefly busy there, just transitioning to the 174. Otherwise, not seeing the issues there. Busy in and around Mooney's Bay, southbound Riverside, particularly south of Hogsback, because there's a vehicle that went right into the water there very early this morning, and I believe they're still fishing it out of there. So there were problems with the traffic signals this morning. Police are directing traffic there. It's still very slow, not on Walkley, but on southbound Riverside. So that's, you know, the side that's along the water, as the name likely suggests to you. So that's where they're working to get that vehicle out of the water. So if you're headed down south from Heron, maybe better off with the Airport Parkway or Prince of Wales rather than Riverside. I'm back with more of it after Trevor's newscast.
0: Thank you very much, Doug. We are just a few seconds away from Trevor Pritchard's newscast, but I want to remind people that we'd love to hear from you. If you have any advice, words of wisdom, or if you want to give a shout out to anyone heading off to move-in weekend for university today, send us an email, allinaday@cbc.ca. 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
2: This is CBC News. Good afternoon, I'm Trevor Pritchard with the latest from the CBC Ottawa newsroom. A man who set a fatal fire inside an Ottawa high-rise 2 years ago has been sentenced to life in prison for first-degree murder. The fire killed a 3-year-old girl and injured several others. CBC Justice reporter Christy Neese was in the courtroom this afternoon when that was handed down and has the details.
3: Saeed Mohammed looked down at the floor of the prisoner's box in Superior Court today as the judge recounted his fatal actions in 2024. At about 6 o'clock on a cool May morning, Mohammed poured a trail of gasoline in a third-floor hallway of a tall building on Donald Street. Then he set the gas trail ablaze and fled. Court heard that a few months earlier, Mohammed had stopped taking the medication that managed his schizophrenic psychosis. 8 people were taken to hospital because of the fire. Among them were a mother and her 2 children, all 3 in critical condition. 3-year-old Karima Mustafa died of her injuries several days later. This

0: was not Muhammad's first arson. Back in 2016, he lit a trail of gasoline on fire in the third floor hallway of his Sandy Hill apartment building. For that, he was convicted of arson with disregard for human life. And while no one was hurt or killed, the judge warned Muhammad he was at risk of becoming a mass murderer. For his recent crime, Muhammad is automatically sentenced to life in prison with no chance of parole for 25 years. He was also convicted of two counts of arson with disregard for human life causing bodily harm and received 20-year prison sentences for each. Christy Neese, CBC News, Ottawa.
1: A man accused of murdering a woman south of Ottawa has made his first court appearance. Yesterday, police said they'd arrested and charged 35-year-old Justin Donovan Biscope with second-degree murder and indignity to a body. The charges were laid after 37-year-old Chelsea Swinwood was found dead inside a home in Spencerville late last month. Today, Donovan Biscope appeared in court as the first stage of his bail hearings. He asked several questions during the proceedings. The matter was eventually adjourned. His next appearance is set for September 15th. Boulevard des Elementaires in Gatineau has reopened after a deadly overnight crash. Gatineau police say two vehicles collided just after midnight. Both drivers were pronounced dead at the hospital, while a passenger was also critically injured. Patrick Kenny speaks for Gatineau police and says the investigation is ongoing.
2: To pronounce a theory on what happened in this collision would be pure speculation. That's what the investigation will try to determine, and mostly the before and the actions taken to understand better exactly what happened and what caused.
1: Sylvie Maria Filion was driving by last night and saw the immediate aftermath of the crash. She says she pulled over to offer help.
3: Maybe 2 minutes after the cops showed up, police of Gatineau showed up, and they started the assessment firsthand. And one of them broke the glass of one of the cars to let the smoke come out of inside the car and to proceed to first assessment.
1: Police have not yet identified the victims. Ottawa police say they're investigating a third shooting this year at a Little Italy hardware store. They say evidence of gunfire was found on the weekend outside Preston Hardware. No injuries were reported. Police say previous shootings occurred at the store in March and July. The Guns and Gangs unit is now investigating. One Ottawa mayoral candidate says he wants to make every on-street parking space free across the city. Alex Lawson says paid parking hurts business and only earns pennies on the dollar, but his rivals say the idea would make it tougher to find a spot. Arthur White Crummy reports.
4: It actually really is just cut and dry that simple. We're getting rid of parking meters, and businesses are going to do what better for it.
5: Not just the parking meters, pay stations, and the pay-by-phone app. Alex Lawson wants to get rid of all of it and make on-street parking totally free if he's elected mayor. He says it's a bad deal for the city and a burden for storefront business.
4: Paid on-street parking is a tax on shopping local. Right, when you go to a big box store in the suburbs, they've got a big parking lot. You're not paying to shop there. If you're going to shop somewhere on Somerset, somewhere on Bank Street, somewhere on Wellington, you're going to pay for the pleasure.
5: Lawson says he'd still keep time limits, but he'd lengthen some of them so there's no more one-hour zones. No stopping and school zones stay the same. The idea would be unprecedented. Lawson couldn't name any major Canadian city that has done this, and his rivals questioned it. Mark Sutcliffe says the idea is bad for taxpayers and bad for business. Neil Saravanamutu says Lawson doesn't seem to understand basic economics. And Jeff Leeper says paid parking is a way to manage demand when parking supply is scarce.
6: If parking were free, it would be that much less likely that you'll be able to find parking in the places you want to go.
5: The election is October 26th. Arthur White Crummy, CBC News, Ottawa.
1: And finally, on the Quebec election trail, Liberal Party leader Charles Milliard is calling on Christine Fréchette to reverse a decision affecting how English-speaking Quebecers get election information. He's written a letter to the Premier criticizing the government for refusing Elections Quebec's request for an exemption to keep sending voting information out in both French and English. Elections Quebec is instead using a QR code to share the information in English online. Milliard says that could create barriers for some voters, particularly seniors who may not have a smartphone. Fréchette has said the unilingual mailouts won't affect anyone's ability to vote. The CAQ leader is campaigning today in this part of the province with an afternoon appearance at the Gatineau Hot Air Balloon Festival. And that is the latest from the CBC Ottawa newsroom. Over to Doug now with Look at the Roads.
7: Yeah, well, I'll say it again. If you're headed down to the south end, you normally take Riverside Drive, like through, you know, south of Heron, down through Brookfield and Hogsback and Walkley Road. No, don't do that.

that today. Take a different route today. Take Prince of Wales or the Airport Parkway, depending on where you're going. I would avoid Riverside Drive, south of Heron, between there and Walkley Road. I'm looking at the traffic camera, which is like, it's like watching, you know, well, slow motion towing. This morning, early this morning, before the sun was really up, some folks went through the intersection. Looks like they came from Walkley and went straight into

0: And then if you're using Locklear, if you're using, you know, northbound Riverside, visual distraction for sure, especially once they get that, you know, it's like fishing for cars, right? So once they get that thing hooked on and out of the water, it's people are going to be really having a look, see. So I would avoid Riverside Drive, take Prince of Wales or the Airport Parkway instead. Pretty busy on the highway too, westbound 417, busy from Western Centretown all the way up to Woodruff. Heavy eastbound on the 417 from Maitland into the other side of Island Park Drive. Island Park Drive itself is busy northbound from Richmond Road right to the Champlain Bridge. A little bit busy both directions on the Kitchissibimeekan, converging on the Champlain Bridge, but the bridge is fine. That fatal collision over in Gatineau on Boulevard des Elementières is no longer there. The road closures are no longer there between De Grieve and Chemin Vanier. So it was closed there, sort of between the Plateau and Aylmer, but that looks like it's reopened now. No slowdowns there at all. I'm back with more in about 20 minutes.
1: Thank you very much, Doug. Let's have a look at your weather forecast now. In Ottawa, it's 22 degrees out there right now, 26 with the Humidex. Tonight, mainly cloudy skies, a 40% chance of showers early this evening. And we're looking at a low of 14 tonight, quite a chilly evening there. Heading into tomorrow, cloudy weather, a 40% chance of showers in the afternoon with risk of a thunderstorm, a high of 24, that's 29 with the Humidex. And tomorrow night, a low of 12.

0: There's a groovy little tune to get your Friday started. I'm dancing around in my seat, I must admit. You're listening to All in a Day on CBC Radio 1, 91.5 in Ottawa-Gatineau, 107.5 in Kingston. Turning to pop culture now and a fall movie preview.
1: Name?
2: 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Acting's what I live and breathe for. 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
3: You need to show everyone who you are.
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5: Sylvester?
4: That's right, his real name.
3: It's got a nice ring to it. Sylvester Stallone. It's like Peter Parker.
0: That was a bit of the trailer for I Play Rocky, the behind-the-scenes story about the making of Rocky. The original heroic boxing movie came out 50 years ago. I Play Rocky is one of the awards season contenders, making its world premiere at the Toronto International Film Festival next week. And here with more is our pop culture columnist, Rad Simon-Pillay. Hello, Rad.
6: Hi, Melina.
0: So we just got a taste there of I Play Rocky. What do you know about the movie?
6: Well, look, like I know this is one of the big movies to watch out for when it premieres at TIFF next week, because, of course, this is the story of a young, unknown wannabe actor named Sylvester Stallone, who had the gall to write his own screenplay and then insist that he can play, he should play or will play the starring role. So dramatization of this behind the scenes story that is as much an underdog story as Rocky itself, because Rocky, of course, being about a boxer who had no business going up against the champ, right? And 50 years ago, Rocky, I mean, that was such a crowd-pleasing sensation that it went on to win Best Picture at the Oscars over movies that I would think are superior, like Network and All the President's Men and Taxi Driver. I mean, Rocky Balboa has no business going up to Travis Bickle. But again, crowd-pleaser won them over. And crowd-pleaser is a key phrase here because, like, those are the kinds of movies that really succeed at the Toronto Film Festival. You know, TIFF is one of the few major festivals where, like, the public attends and they vote on their favorite movies. And that audience, their prize, the audience prize, it's called the TIFF People's Choice Prize. It is the major, it's the major prize that TIFF hands out. And it has historically been this award season boost, but also a bellwether for the Oscars Best Picture race. Because movies that have won that prize and then went on to win Best Picture at the Oscars include American Beauty, Slumdog Millionaire, The King's Speech, and Green Book, which I highlight because Green Book was directed by Peter Farrelly, who is the guy that directs I Play Rocky. So Peter Farrelly is essentially coming back to TIFF for yet another round of that success story.
0: All such great films you listed there. Rad, as you said, I Play Rocky is a big Hollywood movie premiering at TIFF. How many more are you expecting to launch through the festival circuit this year?
6: Well, I mean, I should say, like, there's relatively fewer big studio movies showing up at festivals. And

0: we've been noticing this since Cannes this past May, that studios have been kind of holding back from festivals. And it's held true at the fall festivals at like Venice, Telluride, and TIFF, which are typically like the big season, a big award season trifecta. Like they typically launch the awards contenders into the Oscar race. But there's been this noticeable withdrawal from festivals where like the big studios don't seem to want to risk having their heavy hitters premiere prematurely at festivals. And that's because there's too many of these loathsome creatures called critics at festivals. And big studios, they'd rather lately show their movies to influencers first because they want to be able to flood the internet with influencer opinions, because influencers, of course, make a living loving everything for access. And so, like, you know, the studios, you know, not wanting to risk those negative reviews with critics, they're opting to skip the festivals because those negative reviews might kill their box office and their awards hype in advance.
1: What are some movies that are skipping the festivals with a calculation like that behind the decision, do you think?
0: I mean, like, look, one of the biggest movies skipping the festivals is Digger, which is starring the king of Hollywood himself, Tom Cruise. This is the movie where Tom Cruise is wearing a lot of latex and he's playing this like kooky old energy tycoon trying to save the world from an environmental disaster. And if you see the trailer, like Tom Cruise seems to be giving the kind of over the top performance where he's splitting the difference between his Tropic Thunder performance as Les Grossman and his Magnolia performance as Frank T.J. Mackey, which he scored an Oscar nomination for. And Digger, you know, this movie is a political satire from Alejandro Gonzalez Iñárritu, who is a film festival regular and has won Oscars in the past for Birdman and The Revenant. Digger looks like his answer to Dr. Strangelove. And so it's a prime example as a movie that's swinging big for award season, but it's skipping festivals and skipping these critics, at least until it can be embraced by influencers. And we know that because like it's ready to go and it's literally premiering on the very last day of TIFF. Just somewhere else. And then the other movie, another big award season movie that is like noticeably skipping the festivals is like the Social Network sequel, The Social Reckoning, where Jeremy Strong is playing Mark Zuckerberg and Oscar winner Mikey Madison's playing the whistleblower at Facebook. Social Reckoning, missing a couple of the key ingredients that made the original big Oscar nominee so great. Jesse Eisenberg didn't want to have anything to do with playing Zuckerberg again, so he didn't return. But also, I mean, I think the biggest ingredients missing is director David Fincher, who is just one of the best directors working today. He's the one that I think made The Social Network one of the defining movies of the 21st century. But David Fincher has actually been directing another sequel to an Oscar-nominated movie that's supposed to come out this fall. That's The Adventures of Cliff Booth, starring Brad Pitt. Brad Pitt's resurrecting his stuntman character from Quentin Tarantino's Once Upon a Time in Hollywood. So this is the sequel that Tarantino wrote to Once Upon a Time in Hollywood, but he didn't feel like directing it himself. So he trusted David Fincher with the material, who, of course, Brad Pitt had worked with on Seven and Fight Club and Benjamin Button. Though that movie expected to release in the fall, I expected skipping festivals because it's not even ready yet.
1: Okay. So those ones are skipping festivals, as you mentioned. What are you most looking forward to among those on the circuit, however?
0: Well, look, the one that I'm looking forward to, not necessarily with excitement, but with such morbid curiosity, is called Prime Time. It's premiering at the Venice Film Festival tomorrow. It stars Robert Pattinson as Chris Hansen, the host of To Catch a Predator. And if anyone recognizes that title, they know why I'm wary with morbid curiosity, because Prime Time is about that NBC series where Chris Hansen and his crew set up sting operations to catch suspected child predators in the act. And the show, of course, was incredibly disturbing and very controversial and sensational. And I wonder if this movie is bound to kind of receive some of the same reactions and provoke some of the same reactions, really. The other movie I think everyone should be keeping their eye out for is Your Mother, Your Mother, Your Mother, which is premiering at TIFF next week. It stars Mahershala Ali as a contract killer trying to adapt to the life of a single father. And this is actually the movie now has kind of risen from the ashes of the aborted Blade reboot, as in like Mahershala Ali was supposed to reboot the Marvel character Blade, the vampire hunter. And Mahershala Ali had been working with this director, Bassem Tariq, for almost over a year on this Blade reboot before they both finally just gave up because Marvel kept stringing it along. And it seems they just decided to bring their collaboration and some of their ideas, some of the ideas that they would have brought to Blade, to this movie instead.
1: Rad, we're going to switch gears a little bit now before we let you go. We talked last week about Daisy Chain Fields, which you attended with your family.

0: family. How was it?
1: Oh my gosh, it was so, so, so incredible.
0: Oh,
1: never
0: great.
1: Mind, never mind the blazing heat wave in California that had, you know, the fields. Everyone was kind of withering in that field until then Doichi showed up and electrified the audience back to life. And then Chapel Roan followed and had everyone wrapped around her pinky finger, and both of them just really showing what great performers, what incredible performers they are. Then Olivia Rodrigo brought the house down, not but one Canadian icon, but two, because first there was Sarah McLachlan, who we expected to be on stage performing a duet with Rodrigo. They performed Building a Mystery. Then the two of them, they kind of tugged at our heartstrings performing McLachlan's song Angel and dedicating it to the late Dolly Parton, which had everyone so moved, everyone using their flashlights on their phones to light up the scene unprovoked. Then Olivia Rodrigo surprised the audience with Alanis Morissette, who showed this. So we didn't see that coming. They performed a duet of Ironic, Alanis being playful with the lyrics, to which the audience, they got so, they loved this. She said she changed the lyrics to meeting the man of my dreams and then his beautiful husband, and that was so well received. So all in all, like, Daisy Chainfield's easily one of the most incredible concert experiences I've ever got to enjoy, and I'm pretty sure everyone else is going to have a chance to witness it, because I spotted film cameras and drones all over the place capturing every angle. And the director, Mary Bronstein, who made If I Had Legs, I'd Kick You, which is an amazing movie, she was on the ground directing things. So on the subjects of movies to look forward to, I think you can add Daisy Chainfield to that list.
0: Okay, perhaps something on the way there. I must say, Red, I was having major FOMO seeing the clips. So I'm so glad you had such a fantastic time.
1: Yes, it was incredible. Thank you.
0: Well, Rad, thank you as always for stopping by.
1: I'll talk to you soon.
0: Bye. That's pop culture columnist Rad Simon-Pillay, and you can follow him on social media at Just Say Rad.

0: 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Technology is increasingly being used to help people with disabilities. One space seeing a lot of growth are apps that turn smartphones into virtual eyes for people who are blind. CBC's Jason Osler has more on its potential and limitations.
1: Left turn.
2: This is the sound of a new app in development out of Harvard University called Mobilio.
3: We're helping people with blindness and visual impairment navigate outside their home.
2: That's Harvard's Patrick Slade in a promotional video. The app combines a smartphone's camera, GPS, and motion sensors to assess everything around you and keep you on a safe path. The tone changes depending on whether you are moving toward or away from an obstacle.
1: Stop.
3: World, we use computer vision methods to understand what's a sidewalk, what's a curb cut, what's a crosswalk, what's a manhole cover, so we can safely navigate someone from point A to point B.
2: The app is still in the testing phase. It's just the latest in what's become a crowded field in this space. Reuters reports on an app called ScribeMe, designed by a university student in Egypt who's blind.
4: The AI-assisted software provides a running commentary of one's surroundings.
5: This is a computer lab with rows of desktop computers on long tables.
2: ScribeMe now works with a phone or Meta glasses. In fact, those same glasses have also been used recently by blind marathon runners to navigate courses with assistance from the Be My Eyes app. That's a service where a volunteer helps guide you remotely based on what they see on your device's camera.
6: Almost every day, I'm reading articles about something new coming out. It's really encouraging to see what's going on in the tech world.
2: David Best is an accessibility communication expert who lives in Windsor, Ontario. He fully lost his vision over 50 years ago when he was 20. Best uses a white cane and is always testing out new tech.
6: There's apps that will tell me like the names of the streets and the buildings I'm passing. There's apps that will actually, if I point my camera at the stoplight, it'll tell me if it's red or green. I have apps that will identify and describe things around me.
2: But Best says all that information coming at him can be overwhelming.

0: overwhelming.
1: If I'm walking down the street and I'm listening to my iPhone telling me all the stuff around me, I have a hard time multitasking with trying to listen to the information.
0: He also says sometimes there's a significant lag time from these apps in identifying what's around him.
1: I find that a lot of the technology hasn't reached that point yet where it's really very useful in real life situations.
0: But there remains hope that one day they will be.
2: It's hugely hopeful. I mean, these are life-changing for people who are trying to navigate the world without vision.
0: Jutta Treviranus is director and professor at the Inclusive Design Research Center at OCAD University.
2: There's definitely improvements and there's additional features to many of these. And in many areas, it's extending the reach, the places that can be described.
0: But Treviranus says there's a significant issue. By using artificial intelligence tools to further the tech, all the data points create an average scenario. For example, someone with adequate hearing who lives in a standard North American city.
2: The processes that we use to create products, the decision-making systems we use, and AI is basically mechanized statistical reasoning. They work very, very well for anyone that's close to that average and work terribly for people away from the average.
0: She says she's tested out the apps in different terrains and countries and found serious flaws.
2: A house will not be recognized as a house. A washroom won't be recognized as a washroom because the environment will differ significantly.
0: It's why Treviranus says to find something helpful for your own scenario, make sure you lean on other people who vouch for a specific app.
2: Find a community that's already using it, especially a community that is close and that can help you in navigating it.
0: There's certainly no shortage of options now as app developers continue looking for a solution that can pave a clear path for someone who can't see. For CBC Radio, I'm Jason Osler.
3: Thank you very much, Jason.

0: is that time on Friday. Giacomo Panico joins me in studio now with a look at what's coming up on In Town and Out. Hello.
1: A show you know well now,
0: yes,
1: having hosted over the summer. And I heard you had an encounter with mosquitoes.
0: Oh, I did.
1: What were you doing?
0: Ooh, I was out on a mushroom foraging walk.
1: Well, I also.
0: It was interesting. It was worth it. But
1: it was worth it, I'm sure. But I also have a story about mushrooms. But in my case, I didn't have to go anywhere.
2: In the lab, we got laminar flow hood to sterilize the air because one bacteria and the mushroom bag is like no more good. Got blue oysters because it's more easy to grow, and for beginners, like the best mushroom you can do. And we did the lion mane just because it's cool.
1: That is Nathan Lauzon of Val-des-Mont. He's 12 years old.
0: Oh, wow.
1: And he and his brother, Liam Larose, grow mushrooms in their parents' basement.
0: Oh, okay.
1: They've got a lab.
0: That's fun.
1: I mean, they have photos. It's like Breaking Bad. They've got the white suits on, the mask and everything, petri dishes, and they're putting these in these humidity-controlled and light tents, and they're growing blue oyster mushrooms, and they're delicious.
0: That's incredible.
1: So they're selling them at a market, and this is they wanted to be farmers for many, many years, and the parents are like, okay, I guess we're growing mushrooms in the basement.
0: Good for them. That's wonderful.
1: So their story, La Cabane des Deux Frères of Val-des-Monts, that's coming up on tomorrow's show. And from that, I know, Milena, you've heard of therapy horses.
3: Yes, of course.
1: Okay. How about a variation of that?
3: He's a mule. So his mother was probably an absolutely beautiful horse, and his father was a donkey.
4: A beautiful donkey.
3: A beautiful donkey.
1: That is Elaine Waddington Lamont. And we heard a little bit there from Aaron Kinsey. They together run the Greens Creek Donkey and Mule Sanctuary in Blackburn Hamlet.
0: Wow. And we'll get to learn more about it tomorrow morning.
1: And you'll also find out how you know if a mule or donkey trusts you.
0: Oh.
1: Yes, because where you can stand and where you can kind of be careful and not, and yes.
0: Did they trust you?
1: Eventually, yes.
0: You got
5: there?
0: It's
5: one of those falling backward exercises.
1: It's kind of like that.
0: Interesting.
1: Yeah. It's eventually, yeah. Yeah.
0: I never thought I'd question. I'd ask myself that question, but now
1: would
0: I want to know.
1: Would you get close to a mule or donkey without instructions?
0: Oh, no. No, I would need instructions. So,
1: good.
0: I'm
1: so
0: glad
1: I wasn't
0: that,
1: wrong to do that.
0: I'm
1: it
0: glad
1: depends.
0: Eventually you built
5: it. Depends on if he's wearing one of those little hats with the little slits cut for his ears to go through. If he's got one of those on, I'm all in.
0: Does that help with the trust?
5: Yep.
0: Oh.

0: Well, there 100%. You go. Thank you very much, Giacomo.
1: Thank you, Mindanao.
0: That was Giacomo Panico, host of In Town and Out, and you can catch him tomorrow morning. And you also heard Doug Hempstead there, who has a look at the roads. Hello, Doug.
2: Yeah, well, it's heavy on the westbound 417 from just after Bronson all the way up to Woodruff. Eastbound 417 busy from Maitland into Butte Island Park Drive. They're still trying to fish that vehicle out of the water, Mooney's Bay. I'm looking at the huge, big, big red tow truck. I'm sitting there watching this like the moon landing. It's waiting for this car to come out of the water. Very slow on southbound Riverside from Heron all the way down to Walkley. So if you're headed south and you normally take Riverside Drive past Mooney's Bay, no, don't do that. Take Prince of Wales instead, because Riverside is just one lane. Hunt Club backed up eastbound of Prince of Wales, and busy westbound approaching Woodruff as well. Bridges between Ottawa and Gatineau, mostly pretty good. A little bit busy on the Portage Bridge, going from the Chaudière Bridge, going from the War Museum over to Hull. But otherwise, not too shabby. I'm back with more in 5 minutes.
0: Thank you very much, Doug.

0: there. I'm Milena Levesque in for Alan Neal today, and this is All in a Day. Coming up, this new school year comes with new attendance policies for students. Skipping class could cost your teen 15% of their grade. But the education minister says imposing that is up to principals. We'll speak with the head of the Ontario Principals Council. Then the city of Kingston is reviewing its animal control bylaw following a fatal attack last month.
1: At the core, the motion is about making sure everyone can safely enjoy our public spaces.
0: We'll speak with the city councillor, Wendy Stephen, who put forward the motion. But first, from Ottawa to Italy and now Spain, we'll hear all about Canadian soccer star Jonathan David's new signing to Atletico Madrid. Those conversations and more coming up on All in a Day.

0: 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The CBC's Trevor Pritchard joins me now from the CBC Ottawa Newsroom. Hello.
1: Hello, Melina. A man who set a fatal fire inside a Donald Street high-rise in 2024 has been given a life sentence. Saeed Mohammed was sentenced today for first-degree murder and two arson-related counts. The fire killed a three-year-old girl and injured several other residents. The family of a woman who died in a Kingston fire are upset the building's landlord is only getting a fine. Two people were killed in the 2023 fire at the Montreal Street rental property. Today, a judge fined the landlord $30,000 but stopped short of issuing jail time. Gatineau police continue to explore the causes of last night's fatal crash in the city's west end. Two drivers died in a head-on crash on Boulevard des Alimentières, while a passenger was hospitalized with critical injuries. And Premier Doug Ford says the results of yesterday's by-elections show Ontarians want stability in the wake of threats from the U.S. The governing PCs held on to two of the three seats up for grabs, while the NDP kept the other. We'll take you to Queen's Park for reaction, Melina, and bring you some other stories from the newsroom when I'm back with a full newscast at 4:30.
0: Thank you very much, Trevor. And before we let you leave the studio, Trevor, we are asking people to send in their advice for some first-year students.

0: making the move to wherever they're going off to university, you know, getting their room set up. It's a big change. What advice do you want to offer?
1: I don't know. Check out the local pizza places. Make sure you don't like, you know, find the good one, like a local one. Yeah. You want to do some research there and do some stretching too. You don't end up like me with like a terribly bad back all the time.
0: Okay. So pizza and stretching.
2: I thought you were talking about stretching the crusts.
1: Well, you know, if it's got the cheese in it, you can do that.
0: I need to know your top pizza pick now.
1: Stretching. Locally? Well, I live right next to Heartbreakers, so they are pretty good.
0: Okay.
1: And if you're moving in Hindenburg, there's my suggestion.
0: There you go. All right. Thank you very much, Trevor.
1: No problem.
0: As Trevor said, he will be back with your full newscast at 4:30. Doug Hempstead is here with a look at the weather and the roads and possibly some advice.
2: But they're students, so they need like my recipe for you. Take the Dr. Oetker pizza.
0: Okay.
2: And you sprinkle the Italian spices on it that comes in the big thing from Dollarama, right? Ooh. And you add the grated mozzarella on top, a bit of Parmesan cheese, sliced olives, and you've got yourself a decent pizza.
0: That sounds like a good dorm room pizza.
2: It's a decent pizza.
0: Okay. All right. I'm taking note of that.
2: It's a lot cheaper than Trevor and his fancy Heartbreakers.
0: But it's good pizza.
2: Trevor,
0: it's all good pizza.
2: It's the news reporters, right? Just money coming out of their shirt sleeves.
0: Tell us, Doug, what's the weather? What the weather and the roads looking like?
2: Not much
0: like
2: change.
0: Right now?
2: Not much change. They've upped the overnight threat of rain from 30% to 40%, or keeping with CP style, 240 from 30%. 22 degrees here in Ottawa, mostly cloudy, going down to 14. It's 24 in Kingston. 14 overnight is the overnight low there as well. Partly cloudy skies in the Limestone City. Cornwall is 23, going down to 14 tonight. 40% chance of rain. They're just saying partly cloudy in Belleville and Trenton is 25 there, so it's dropped by 1 degree since last hour, but it's going to be 2 degrees warmer overnight than what they were saying. They were saying 12 before. It's going to be 12 overnight in the Upper Ottawa Valley as well. Right now it's 20 degrees there. 40% chance of rain. Maniwaki's dropped by a couple degrees. It's 19. It's the cool spot this afternoon, going down to 12. 30% chance of rain in Maniwaki. So you shouldn't have any trouble sleeping tonight. Maybe even a bit of rain to dance your way. I've been watching the traffic cameras there at Walkley and Riverside Drive, waiting. They look like they've got a car on the tow truck now to fish it out of Mooney's Bay. It went into the water there very early this morning, like before 6 a.m. The people weren't hurt. They managed to get to shore themselves. So it's just been taking all day to get these things out of there. Also, the traffic signals were out for most of the day. They're working again, but it's just one lane southbound. So if you normally travel past Mooney's Bay on Riverside Drive, I wouldn't do that today unless you really want to get a look at this. So I'm telling you, it's like watching paint dry. You'd be better off with Prince of Wales or Airport Parkway than you would be on Riverside Drive, at least between Heron and Walkley. Eastbound Hunt Club is backed up at Prince of Wales there on the east side of the west side of the Michael Shefflin Bridge. The 417 pretty busy, but sort of just west of downtown. So westbound from like Little Italy through Parkdale right out to almost to Woodruff. Eastbound 417 busy from Maitland right into Island Park Drive. The Champlain Bridge is fine, but it's backed up northbound on Island Park Drive, but only from Richmond Road. The westbound Kitsapee Mekan looks great coming from downtown. A little bit busy eastbound coming from the west, from Westboro Beach. The other bridges seem great. No problems on the eastbound 417 east of downtown. Same thing goes for the 174 if you're going to tour through Orleans. I'm back with more in about 20 minutes.
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0: listening to All in a Day on CBC Radio 1, 91.5 in Ottawa-Gatineau, 107.5 in Kingston. Ottawa's soccer superstar Jonathan David is swapping out his Italian club jersey for a Spanish one. He's joining Atletico Madrid on a season-long loan and will shoot his luck at getting signed permanently. The Canadian striker is moving from Italy, where he completed one season with Juventus. For more on what this loan means and what to expect from David's season, we've reached Drew Becky. He's the assistant coach for sister club Atletico Ottawa, who has worked with Jonathan David in the past. Hello.
1: Hello.
0: It's a pleasure to have you here. I want to start by asking you, how big of a deal is this season-long loan with Atletico Madrid?
1: It's a big, very big deal. You know, you're going from one giant club to another, one that's luckily in the family of Atletico Ottawa, like Atletico Madrid, and somebody who's local to us, somebody who's known to us, and somebody that we hope does very well.
0: Could you tell us more about how this loan happened?
1: Mm-hmm. When you join a club, right, as in Jonathan had joined Juventus, for whatever reason, didn't end up

0: working out in the first year. You know, there's many reasons for that. But there's many clubs interested in Jonathan David. So maybe a club doesn't want to pay to a transfer fee for a player, but they want to take over, say, their salary for the year and want their player to join their team. A team can loan a player to another team in another country or the same league. And in this case, Jonathan has gone to Atletico Madrid for a year.
1: Okay, thank you for laying that out for us. For those who may not be familiar with how that works, he was definitely a key player for Team Canada at the World Cup, as we saw. Would that have played a factor in Madrid wanting him?
0: For sure. We can't forget his great history in the last couple of years with Lille in Ligue 1 in France. If you look at the top players under, I think, born from 2000, I believe from 2000, he's the second leading goal scorer in the world from anybody born from 2000 after Erling Haaland, who's playing in Manchester City and scored a bunch of goals. So they want to replicate this player in Madrid. And we talk about it a lot, his profile of playing, the way he played at the World Cup helps, but the way he presses, the way he runs in behind is very advantageous to the way that Atletico Madrid play.
1: So what I'm hearing is the World Cup, yes, perhaps played a factor, but there's so much else before that that came before that.
0: Of course. You can't go without saying that. Having a hat-trick against Qatar, helping Canada get to the round of 16, he was immense, and we all saw that. So that definitely does help get into a big club.
1: So it's only a season loan, but there is a chance he could get signed permanently. I understand, though, he'll be in a bit of a competition with some other big names out there. What does David have to do to make his mark?
0: That's another loaded question, but a great one. He just needs to get back to the way that he's played the last couple of years. Cholo Simeone, Diego Simeone, is a coach for Atletico Madrid, and he's been the coach for Atletico Madrid for the last 15 years, and is somebody that likes players that work hard, run, press the ball, and score goals. So as long as he does any of those four things, I think he'll do very well. He'll have some great competition with some of the best forwards in the world, but I know he'll have his chance and he'll do well.
1: On kind of the other side of things, what happens if Madrid chooses not to keep him? What happens then?
0: Well, he'd be free to, it depends. He would go back to Juventus because he's still technically a Juventus player. He's under contract with Juventus, but Madrid has taken it over. Whatever financial obligation they come to at the end, whether Juventus lets him go or he goes to a different club in Europe. Maybe in the future comes to Atletico Ottawa, but for right now, we want him to stay in Europe. But that after that year, they would decide what happens.
1: You've worked with David in the past when he was training in Ottawa. What do you see him bringing to this Atletico Madrid team?
0: He has a very humble attitude. He's a tremendous worker, somebody that fits into a team really well, which is key at any level, but at the highest level, somebody who can integrate quickly, speaks multiple languages. And he's somebody that if you ask him to run through the wall, he's going to run through the wall. He's going to score goals, obviously. And they want to see the same player they saw at Lille. So I have no doubt that with his attitude, the way he is, the way he works, that he'll find success.
1: How soon can we expect to see him playing in the Atletico jersey, do you think?
0: Well, it could be this weekend. He's eligible to play. Let's see how fast they integrate him. He's been training. I know he wasn't playing as much at Juventus, but he could be in the lineup this weekend. We never know.
1: So perhaps something to look forward to on the screens this weekend.
0: Definitely.
1: Atletico Madrid is the parent team to Atletico Ottawa. How closely will you and your team be watching David this season, given that?
0: Oh, well, we watch anyways, right? It just gives us another reason to watch. And we have an amazing relationship with them loaning us players. You know, hopefully in the future, we're sending them players. There's never been a better time for Canadians to have that opportunity. And Jonathan gives more hope to our league, more hope to our country, and to our players in this league that they can one day make that jump. And again, on that note, Madrid are always watching our games. They're always paying attention, seeing the players that we have and players on loan coming from the youth divisions for them. So as we grow as a country, more and more opportunities will come for these players.
1: I want to talk a little bit about the growth in popularity that we've seen when it comes to soccer in Canada, especially with being a co-host in the World Cup. We had many conversations around this and having stars like Alphonso Davies and Jonathan David, as we are talking about. What do you think a move to a team like Atletico Madrid for a Canadian player means for soccer in this country right now?
0: Well, I'll give you a quick story. Back in the day, I got a chance to play for the youth now.

0: national teams back in the day, and we had a coach that was from Trinidad and Tobago. And long story short, we're a country of immigrants, right? We're a country of people that come and are very proud to be Canadian, become Canadian. And with that being said, all the players were showing up to camp in other national team jerseys with other players from that time that were not Canadian. So the coach would berate us and say, hey, why aren't you wearing a Tiba Hutchinson jersey? Why aren't you wearing a Julian de Guzman jersey? So now in this era, you're going to have guys wearing Jonathan David jerseys because they see them every weekend. You're going to have people wearing Atletico Madrid jerseys. You're going to have Juventus jerseys. You're going to have Alphonso Davies Bayern Munich jerseys, which never happened in the past. You're going to see them walking on Albert Street here. You're going to see them walking on the streets. You're going to see players wearing, or people wearing Atletico Ottawa jerseys anywhere in the CPL, right? So that's a very exciting time for us that never existed before. And the time for players to be in the CPL or to move to Europe has never been brighter. I'm jealous of those opportunities. I would love to have those opportunities. But now I get to be on the forefront of giving those opportunities to the players. And it's within touching distance for them. And seeing a player, somebody like Jonathan David, who was here, you know, in front of them and is now playing at some of the top, you know, one of the top clubs in the world, scoring at the World Cup. It's huge.
1: Before we let you go this afternoon, do you have any words of wisdom, well wishes for Jonathan David as he starts this exciting opportunity?
0: Everybody here in Canada is very proud of him. He knows that. He's a very proud Canadian. He's more of a quiet guy, but we're looking forward to the success he's going to have. And you know, creating new opportunities and new exciting things for young players to see day in and day out. And we wish him the best.
1: Drew Becky, it's been a pleasure speaking with you. Thank you for stopping by our studio.
0: Thank you for having me.
1: Drew Becky is the assistant coach for Atletico Ottawa.

0: You're listening to All in a Day on CBC Radio 1, 91.5 in Ottawa Gatineau, 107.5 in Kingston. The time now is 20 minutes past 4 o'clock. The city of Kingston is reviewing its animal control bylaw. This comes after a fatal dog attack last month. Lakeside District City Councillor Wendy Stephen put forward a motion earlier this week to review its bylaw. It was approved by City Council earlier this week. Councillor Wendy Stephen joins me on the line now. Good afternoon.
1: Hello.
0: Earlier this week, Kingston City Council heard from residents Lisa DePau. She had spoken to council last month where she shared the story of an attack she said she experienced, where she says her small dog and herself were attacked by a large off-leash dog while out on a walk, an attack that killed her dog, Bumsa. What was your reaction, Councillor, when you first heard that story?
1: Well, I was completely shocked. Leah came and spoke to Kingston City Council as a delegation. And, you know, dogs weren't on the agenda. There were some other issues around, there was a staff report around safety. And so I don't think any of us were expecting to hear that story. So it was quite shocking and truly devastating. I mean, people think of dogs as members of the family, right? They're not just pets. So this was a really significant loss for her and her family.
0: Hmm. How often do you hear complaints from constituents about off-leash dogs?
1: They come and go in waves, but it's pretty consistently a low-grade nuisance that people find. You know, it's not usually dog attacks that we're hearing about. We're hearing reports of, you know, people exercising their dogs in public parks and things like that. But, I mean, the

0: the rules, the bylaws are that dogs need to be leashed in public areas. So when people are complaining about this, it's often, you know, part of it might be just, you know, people should follow the rules, but there's also a very real safety component to this. You know, a lot of people can be uncomfortable if a dog is sprinting towards them. And I think it also depends on a person's perspective. For example, if you're a small child, you might be right at face height. If you're someone who has, you know, mobility or stability issues, that could be really concerning. You don't want to get knocked down. And I also hear a lot from people who are frustrated with dog waste that gets left and not collected, which can be harder to do if a dog is off a leash.
1: Councillor Stephen, you're saying that the rules on, it's part of the rules to have your dog on leash in public areas. I'm curious, how is that enforced right now?
0: Yeah, so I mean, partly it's the goodwill and the social responsibility and civic duty of most people would leash their dogs to take them out and about. The current mechanism for enforcement, though, is if a report is filed and bylaw enforcement staff are able to respond, usually they will start with education first, again, trying to be fair. Sometimes that can escalate to administrative monetary penalties, so fines. And if there are really, you know, unusual circumstances, you know, it's a repetition of offense, that kind of thing, then staff can use the Dog Owners Liability Act to escalate that to the provincial level. And then they can commence proceedings and the city can ask the Ontario Court of Justice to ban further ownership or other sort of more severe punishments or enforcement mechanisms that the city itself can't do.
1: When Leah DePauw spoke with council earlier this week, she spoke about how a response to a dog attack, even when severe, she said it is just like any other bylaw complaint. She said there's no urgency unless a human has been attacked or bitten or consideration of the dog owner's actions. She said the consequences do not reflect the severity of the impacts on the victim. What did you make of that when you heard that?
0: I feel for her. I mean, that would be, sorry, go. I feel for her. That would be really, really, stressful if you're in shock from experiencing this kind of thing. And then you basically are told some information, but not enough. And it's tricky because when we're talking about municipalities, there is the Protection of Privacy Act and the Access to Information Act. And so these are, you know, laws that are designed to protect the personal information of people involved in bylaw investigations, and they restrict the disclosure of information to the public. So it's really difficult because as a victim of this attack, I can completely understand wanting more information, but the city itself is really limited in what it can share. So there's a bit of a disconnect there. And, you know, I can appreciate that the city really in this review does need to take a really strong look at if someone is a victim of something this serious, how are we responding to that? And are we doing it in a reasonable and meaningful way?
1: You spoke earlier about education for dog owners. We often talk about the importance of education and as a key part of responsible dog ownership. To what extent, in your opinion, does this go far enough?
0: That's a fair question. It's one of those really tricky things because it's not like bylaw enforcement officers are out and about everywhere waiting to catch people with their off-leash dogs. I think a big, big piece of this is going to be public pressure. And like I said before, that civic responsibility and that desire of people to do right by their community and follow the rules and make sure that this keeps not only their pets safe, but other people. So there's a big civic drive to this, I think. So I'm hopeful that when bylaw staff are able to review the animal control bylaw and come back to council with any recommendations for changes that we should make, that we're going to see either strengthened enforcement or at least better understanding among community members. And perhaps we're finding ways that we can talk to each other too.
1: I want to talk a little bit about those potential recommendations. From where you're standing, what are some key concrete changes you're hoping to see as part of this review?
0: Well, I'm really hoping to see that we are going to, it ultimately comes down to how are we treating people? So there's a responsiveness piece that I'm very curious about. How can we get bylaw into the places we need them when we need them? Oftentimes, you know, other councillors have reported that there are dogs at large in parks in the early morning, perhaps before bylaw officers are working. So we need to really make sure that the timing is working out. So that's something staff will need to come back with as well. I think the looking at the way in which we are treating

0: treating people who are victims of dog attacks is a really, really important piece.
1: What kind of support is there now for victims of dog attacks, whether they're, because I'm thinking whether they're fatal or not, that is, I can imagine, a traumatic experience. What support exists right now?
0: My understanding is there isn't much. It's people are kind of left to deal with it on their own and struggle through the system. And so that's not how we want to do it. You know, we're becoming a more trauma-informed society. And I think that maybe this is a piece that hasn't yet fully been explored. And I think maybe Kingston is, you know, on the forefront of trying to get a better understanding of what it is that people need after events like this. And I'm not entirely sure if that's something that would or should be provided by the municipality. Maybe it's partner agencies of some sort. But I would suspect, like any traumatic event, you know, some sort of therapy or counseling would be an appropriate way to help process that.
1: Councillor Stephen, I have about 30 seconds, but before we let you go, could you tell us what the next steps are?
0: Yeah, so the next steps are for bylaw staff and our city solicitor. They'll go away and have a really good look at our bylaw. They're going to compare to other municipalities in Ontario. They're going to have a look at the Dog Owners Liability Act, and they're going to see if there are ways that we can make changes to policy, strengthen policy, if our administrative monetary penalties are strong enough. So I'm really looking forward to staff coming back with whatever it is that they're able to find and present to council.
1: Councillor Stephen, thank you for taking the time to speak with us today.
0: You're welcome. Have a great day.
1: You as well. Wendy Stephen is the city councillor for Lakeside District in Kingston. She is running for re-election this fall. Well, Doug Hempstead joins me in studio now with another look at the commute. Hello, Doug.
2: Hello. It's still heavy on the westbound 417 from Weston Center Town all the way up to Woodruff. Eastbound 417 heavy from Maitland into about Parkdale there. Down around Mooney's Bay, it's still slow on South End Riverside, where they're trying to tow a vehicle out of Mooney's Bay that went in there this early this morning. So it's down the one lane southbound. So if you're headed to the South End, you normally use Riverside Drive to go from, you know, between Heron and Hunt Club. We'd be better off with Prince of Wales today, I think, of the Airport Parkway. Pretty slow on westbound Heron as well, in Vincent Massey Park. So going from Riverside to Prince of Wales, that's nasty. Hunt Club Road backed up westbound at Riverside, eastbound at Prince of Wales. And then again, quite heavy going it's backed up about halfway between Merivale and Woodruff. So you get about halfway to Woodruff from Merivale, and it's heavy traffic, and it stays away right through the trees all the way to the Sportsplex. Busy after that again to a lesser degree, but still quite slow westbound at Hunt Club approaching Greenbank. I'm back with more, but after Trevor's newscast.
1: Thank you very much, Doug. It is 22 degrees out there right now, 26 with the Humidex. Tonight, a mainly cloudy forecast for you there. A 40% chance of showers early this evening and a low of 14. Tomorrow, a cloudy day, a high of 24, 29 with the Humidex. The time now is 4:30.
3: This is CBC News. Good afternoon, I'm Trevor Pritchard with the latest from the CBC Ottawa newsroom. An Ottawa man who set a fire at an East Overbrook high-rise that killed a three-year-old girl has been sentenced to life in prison for first-degree murder. Saeed Mohammed set the fire on the third floor of the Donald Street Tower in the morning of May 2nd, 2024. It sent eight people to hospital, three with life-threatening injuries. Several days later, three-year-old Karima Mustafa died of those injuries. Her mother and sister were critically hurt but survived. Dozens of lives were also disrupted by the fire, with about 250 people seeking help at a local community center the day it was set. Mohammed was convicted of two arson-related counts as well and given a pair of 20-year sentences for those crimes. Court records show he'd previously been convicted of arson in 2018. A Kingston landlord has been fined over a fatal fire at one of his properties. Two people died as a result of the 2023 fire, and the family of one of the victims says seeing fines handed down offers them little comfort. Dan Takuma reports.
4: I feel this guy got away with murder.
5: Alma Clark's daughter died following a fire at a Kingston house more than 3 years ago. Today, Prithvipal Dadiella, the landlord who owned the home, was fined $30,000. $10,000 for each of the fire code failures he pleaded guilty to. Clark says that does little for the pain she feels.
4: He gets to see his kid every night. We don't get to see Bonnie every night. I just don't think it's fair.
5: Court heard there were eight people inside 895 Montreal Street as it burned. Two, Bonnie DeMille and Adam Crawley, died as a result of the fire. Police said it wasn't criminal, but Daddiella, who owns at least 27 properties in the city, pleaded guilty to three provincial offenses, including

0: including failing to provide a fire extinguisher. Today, his lawyer issued a statement saying Daddiella remains deeply saddened by the fire, calling it a tragedy for everyone involved. The city's lawyer had pushed for fines and 30 days in jail, but the Justice of the Peace ruled time behind bars wasn't proportional. For Melinda Jackson, Bonnie's sister, the fines are a start, but stronger consequences are needed to send a message.
1: I don't think it's enough to show other landlords and make a statement about it.
0: Dan Takuma, CBC News, Ottawa.
2: Two drivers are dead after an overnight crash in Gatineau's Aylmer sector. Gatineau police say two vehicles crashed on Boulevard des Alimentières shortly after midnight. Joseph Tunney has that story.
3: This morning, police tape, flashing lights, and bumper-to-bumper traffic as investigators continue their work in Aylmer. A large section of the boulevard, one of the main arteries in the area, was closed in both directions, leading to severe traffic disruptions during the morning commute. Police say there were three people inside the two vehicles that crashed, with the two drivers pronounced dead at the hospital. One of the passengers was critically injured. Police haven't identified the victims.
4: As I arrived, there was no cops, no paramedics, no firemen yet.
3: Sylvie Maria Filion drove by the crash soon after it happened, pulling over to offer assistance. She says a nurse was on scene with emergency crews arriving within a few minutes.
4: I just backed away a little bit because what I saw was a terrible accident. Like, the two cars were completely ravaged. I knew right away when I saw the two cars that this couldn't be good at all. And it was sad to see.
3: Police say possible causes of the deadly crash are still being explored. Joseph Tunney, CBC News, Ottawa.
2: Ottawa police say they arrested 10 people in Centretown on Wednesday as part of an enforcement blitz. They say it was aimed at addressing ongoing concerns about crime, disorderly behavior, and open drug and alcohol use in the neighborhood. According to police, officers also seized fentanyl, crack cocaine, and a replica handgun. They also returned a stolen bike to its rightful owner. Now to Queen's Park in the aftermath of last night's by-elections. The PCs and the NDP were the winners in the three contests, with the provincial Liberals shut out. Queen's Park reporter Sean Jeffords has the details, including how the Premier reacted to the results.
5: People don't want uncertainty. People want certainty. They want stability.
6: Doug Ford on what he thinks is motivating Ontario voters as the trade war with the U.S. continues. The tariff fight may have been key to his Progressive Conservatives holding on to two ridings in by-elections last night, with York Simcoe and Hamilton East Stony Creek staying blue.
5: We're going to do everything we can in our power to make sure we give them stability and certainty.
6: Ford has fought a war of words with Trump, ramping up his attacks after trade talks collapsed in August. He leaned into that fight in the final weeks of the by-election and did so again last night.
5: We're going to fight against Donald Trump.
6: The NDP hung on to win Scarborough Southwest, a ride it held going into the by-elections. Leader Marit Stiles says she thinks voters are growing skeptical of Ford's trade war rhetoric.
7: And I think what really matters is that we're not seeing the results when it comes to the impact of tariffs.
6: The Ontario Liberals increased their vote share in two of three by-elections, but failed to win any of the races. Sean Jeffords, CBC News, Toronto.
2: And finally, if you are making the drive south to Bruce Peninsula National Park this long weekend, take note. One of the park's popular campgrounds will be closed due to increased bear activity. Parks Canada says Cypress Lake Campground will be closed through Labor Day. It also says parking access for the Grotto, one of the top tourist attractions in the region, has been canceled up until Saturday. Parks Canada says it will let the public know if the closures have to be extended. Government data shows more than 490,000 people visited Bruce Peninsula National Park last year. And that is the latest from the newsroom. Over to Doug now with a look at the roads.
8: Yep. Well, still pretty heavy on the westbound 417 from Western Centretown. But halfway between Parkdale and, halfway between Bronson and Parkdale, it gets heavy there on the 417. It stays that way right out to Woodruff. Beyond that, it's fine. Not seeing any issues there heading to Kanata. Eastbound 417, busy from, or heavy from Maitland right into Boat Island Park. And then after that, it's all fine, all the way out to the 174 split and then beyond. Like the 174 going out to and through Orleans seems dandy. There are no issues at all that I can see. Still very slow on Riverside Drive in Mooney's Bay because they still have this big tow truck there. It's been sitting there with the car on a chain for like an hour and a half. But they've been trying to get this vehicle out of there since very early this morning. So I'm keeping an eye on that to see when that reopens, but still like stopped because it's down the one lane of Riverside Drive between

Brookfield and Walkley. Busy on westbound Heron and Vincent Massey Park, so going from Riverside to Prince of Wales. Hunt Club backed up westbound at Riverside, eastbound at Prince of Wales, and busy northbound on Prince of Wales, coming up to Hunt Club from like the business

40% chance of showers early this evening and a low of 14. Heading into tomorrow, cloudy, a 40% chance of showers in the afternoon with risk of a thunderstorm, a high of 24, 29 with the Humidex. And we've been asking you throughout the show if you had any advice or if you wanted to give anyone a shout out who was off to move-in week for university today. And we did receive a lovely email from, I'm going to hope I'm saying your name correctly, Jean Ann McLeod. Says, we are currently en route to Ottawa from Toronto with our granddaughter Zoe and her mom Caitlin. Zoe is excited to move into residence and start a new adventure at the University of Ottawa. So proud of you, Zoe. Congratulations, Zoe. That's really exciting. I hope your travels are going well. That's such an exciting start to a new adventure. And while I'm here, I've been asking you to send us your shout outs. I'm going to give a little shout out as well. I would like to say hello to my younger cousin, who's not so little anymore, who's heading to Ottawa to start first year at Carleton University. Hi, Charlie. I love you. Congratulations to everyone and best of luck to all those first years out there. And please do send us an email, any advice or words of wisdom. If you want to give a shout out to someone who's on the road heading out this today or this weekend, all in a day at cbc.ca.

0: 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The time now is 4:40, and Chris Edwards is here with today's business news. Hello, Chris.
1: Hello, Melina.
0: Let's begin with the employment numbers we got this morning. Canada lost 42,000 jobs in August. What drove that?
1: Well, half the jobs lost were in the public sector, 20,000 of them, and that's the third month in a row of public sector job losses. Overall, 42,000 jobs lost is definitely a surprise for a lot of economists. They were expecting a fourth consecutive month of job gains in August, though even though the Canadian economy lost some 40-odd thousand positions, the unemployment rate stayed the same at 6.4%. So this is a reality check after several months of job growth. BMO's chief economist Doug Porter, when I spoke to him this morning, said it also isn't a huge shock at the same time, and it's difficult to determine how the rest of the year will turn out.
2: Of course, since this August survey was taken in the middle of last month, we've seen trade negotiations fall apart between Canada and the U.S. U.S. tariffs come in, Canadian counter-tariffs about to come in. That probably makes it more challenging for the employment outlook in the next couple months. Businesses are probably going to be fairly cautious over the medium term. But I wouldn't rule out the possibility of a rebound.
1: And speaking of the U.S., they got their August jobs numbers today as well, and they gained 162,000 jobs last month. The U.S. Department of Labor also revised their June and July employment numbers upwards by 55,000. The American unemployment rate held steady at 4.1%.
0: Let's switch over now to energy news. Diesel is at an all-time high. What does that mean for consumers?
1: It means, depending on the supply chain of the products you're buying, higher prices down the line. Diesel is now at over 250 Canadian per liter on average across the country, which is pretty much double what it was a little over a year ago. Here's Dan McTague, the president of Canadians for Affordable Energy, explaining how central diesel is in our economy.
3: We spend a lot of time focusing on the price of gas, but diesel is a little bit like the expression from the old comedian Rodney Dangerfield, it gets no respect. And yet, it's at the center of economic

0: activity for virtually every country in the world. Everything from mining to forestry to agriculture, all modes of heavy transport from trucks, municipal construction, all the way to trains. All of these things are at the core of our economy. Diesel is the global workhorse.
1: McTague says the cause of this price spike can be attributed, first of all, to the closing of the Strait of Hormuz, but also, just as importantly, to the war in Ukraine. Due to attacks on Russian refineries, Russia has stopped exporting diesel altogether, and typically they're a major global supplier of it. So the world is critically short of diesel fuel. So in order to ease prices here in Canada, earlier this week, the federal government announced it's extending the federal fuel excise tax until the end of January. It says that shaved off 4 cents a liter on diesel fuel.
2: And finally, Chris, if you're trying to avoid high fuel prices and driving altogether, yesterday Tesla unveiled its driverless cab. What's it like?
1: It's basically a Tesla Model 3 with two seats and no steering wheel. Officially, it's called the Cybercab, and it operates the same way a regular cab, or perhaps more accurately, an Uber would. You pull out your phone and call it on an app, and then it would show up in front of you, only there would be no driver inside. It is 100% autonomous. Unlike other self-driving vehicles that still have steering wheels and pedals just in case, the Cybercab just has two seats and a giant screen. So Tesla really is taking the next step in autonomous driving here. For now, it's only available in Austin, Texas, and there aren't that many of them on the road. We also don't know when they'll hit the streets here in Canada either, and it could be a while. Today, the U.S. government said they're launching an investigation into whether the Cybercab meets vehicle safety standards.
2: That's interesting. I'd be curious to see what one of those look like, or perhaps to hop in one.
1: I've never been inside one, and I'm also incredibly curious.
2: Me too. Well, you know what? Maybe one day we'll catch up again when perhaps yes. We do see them in Canada. Chris, thank you.
1: Thanks, Melina.
2: Chris Edwards with your business news.

0: Mitter. That was Cutworms with Long Weekend. The time now is just coming up to 4:48. 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Starting this year, students missing class could mean the difference between a pass or fail. The province's Bill 101 is tying up to 15% of high school marks to attendance. But what started as a plan to curb chronic absenteeism has turned into widespread confusion, according to groups representing public school principals. Education Minister Paul Calandra recently shifted the responsibility for the final say onto school principals. Amy Johnson is the president of the Ontario Principals Council, and up until June, she was a principal herself with the Renfrew County District School Board. Good afternoon, Amy.
1: Good afternoon. Thanks for having me.
0: Thank you for being here. For parents listening right now, what actually makes an absence excused under the new rules?
1: That is an excellent question, and one that we're going to be posing to Minister Calandra next week. One of our biggest current concerns with this portion of Bill 101 is the lack of clarity around that. And, you know, the examples that Minister Calandra gave earlier this week, two of which included sports, outside of school sports, as well as family vacations, those ones are kind of no-brainers for us. We've been dealing with those and supporting those for many years, principals and vice principals, but it's the myriad of other reasons that students may be missing school, particularly for reasons that are outside of their control, that we don't have clarity on. So we're looking forward to meeting with Minister Calandra hopefully next week. And the first thing we'll be doing is asking for clarity on what constitutes an excused absence.
0: Minister Calandra says principals will have the final say on what counts as an excused absence. Were your members given a framework for how this will work?
1: Again, that's an interesting question at the moment. Some school boards have started school, as you know, the Ottawa region has, and for example, the Toronto District School Board hasn't. They start next week. So right now, that's the question principals are asking each other around the province. Some school boards have provided some frameworks and some have not yet. And we, principals and vice principals, take our direction from the school board. And one of the things we're quite concerned about with this new policy is the potential for it to be applied inconsistently, unfairly, ununiformly across the province without that lack of clarity.
0: I want to talk a little bit more about that potential inconsistency. Could we see a situation here where a student in one school is penalized while another gets a pass for the exact same absence?
1: Yeah, I think that's a potential anytime a policy comes out without a clear implementation plan. And that's why we as principals and vice principals, we're the school leaders. We're the ones typically leading the implementation of any initiative policy that comes out from the ministry. We would have welcomed a chance earlier, preferably prior to the policy coming out, to collaborate with the ministry on that. But failing that, here we are now. And we are very grateful that Minister Calandra reached out to us early this week to say that he would like to hear some of our inputs, our questions and concerns that we're already hearing around the province from principals and vice principals.
0: The government says this move is to help address a decline in student attendance across the education system. How significant is student absenteeism in schools right now from what you've seen?
1: Yeah, listen, in the past several years, there's definitely been an increase in student absenteeism. There are many factors for that. One I would point to that probably most of society would be COVID. So post-pandemic, we definitely saw a rise in absenteeism at school. We've seen a rise in a lot of other social patterns as well, and we still don't fully understand all of the impacts of the pandemic. The thing that is interesting to us as principals and vice principals is digging a little bit deeper to the reasons why the absenteeism has increased increased. So other determining factors such as mental health and addictions have increased post-pandemic in some family situations, socioeconomic hardships and people living below the poverty line have increased post-pandemic. And so those are the things that really are at the root of many

0: students who may want to come to school and for reasons beyond their control are not able to. I can give you one example if you would like, and one that we see very commonly in secondary schools across the province right now, which are students that are working, sometimes more than one job. And the reason that they're working is in order to help their family put food on the table. And that student may work, let's take a McDonald's, which is in every town, you know, across the province. And some of those shifts may go to 11 o'clock, midnight. And the student, you know, may or may not feel they can attend the next morning. Or if they do, they're maybe not at their best. So we've been seeing that over the past few years. And what we have been wanting to do and continue to want to do is support students, in particular students who are marginalized or disadvantaged for reasons really outside of their own control.
1: To what extent has the Ontario Principals Council been hearing from students on their concerns over this and also reasons why perhaps absenteeism has increased?
0: Yeah, that's an excellent question. I was actually in a conversation earlier this week with the chair of the Student Trustee Association. They put out a statement earlier in the spring when Bill 101 initially came out. And, you know, Bill 101 covers a lot of ground, but their statement in regards to this idea of tying marks to attendance was that they were not in favor of it. I reached, you know, in this conversation, I said, are you still hearing that from students across the province? That organization represents, you know, 2 million students across the province. And they said, yeah, they're still hearing concerns from students across the province. Students generally care about their success in school, right? And so, you know, then they're for varying reasons. Grade 12 students care very much about their applications to post-secondary school. And some students, frankly, care about graduating, and what they want to do is earn a credit. So if you take an example such as, you know, a student who's worked very hard, they've demonstrated to us that they have understood, they know and can do the majority of what their course is. But let's say they're getting, you know, in the 50s or the 60s, let's say they're getting 55%. But then all of a sudden, their attendance is such that this policy requires us to dock them 10 or 15%. That takes that mark and moves it to a failing grade, which ultimately means they won't earn the credit and they won't be able to either go on to the next credit or graduate. And that's not what we want to see. We want to actually see, and I believe the ministry put this in place to increase attendance and engagement. And we do have a fear that a situation like I just described may actually have the opposite effect.
1: Is there an added stress on teachers and principals to investigate and resolve every single missed day for hundreds of students?
0: Yeah, certainly it has the potential to do that. And particularly with the lack of clarity that exists in the policy right now, you know, we've been principals and vice principals and teachers. We pride ourselves on getting to know students, creating strong relationships with students and their families and supporting them. And we have been doing that in the past. Now, what there is without these answered questions of what are all of the things that constitutes an excused absence, it leaves room for different people, different boards, different principals to interpret things differently. And that's a situation we don't want to be in. We ultimately need that any policy in education is we're able to implement it consistently and fairly across the province so that we are doing the best we can for any student, despite which neck of the province you're from, way up north, urban, you know, downtown Ottawa. We want to be able to do that. So that's what we're looking forward to clarifying with the minister.
1: Amy, I have about 30 seconds left, but I did want to ask you, you did say you are meeting with the minister next week. What are you hoping to hear from him directly?
0: Well, we're hoping that he listens to our concerns and our questions. We're hoping to hear from him clarity on this policy. And we're also very much hoping that he will continue to consult with us, the principals and vice principals who are the frontline implementers of schools across the province moving forward on this and

0: any other policy that has an effect on student life.
1: Amy, thank you for taking the time to speak with us this afternoon.
0: Thanks so much for having me. Have a wonderful weekend.
1: Take care. Amy Johnson is the president of the Ontario Principals Council. Until this last June, she was a principal with the Renfrew County District School Board.

99.5 in for Alan Neal today, and this is All in a Day. Coming up on the show, with news dominated by wars and trade issues, we've quietly passed a milestone no one wanted to pass. A new UN report says we are now all but guaranteed to see global warming above 1.5 degrees Celsius within the next 10 years. But scientists say it might not be too late if we act now. We'll find out about the steps we can take up next. Plus, the Ottawa Serbian Festival makes its return this weekend, and we'll get to try a few signature Serbian dishes on air. But first, the changes to Ontario's OSAP model take effect this year. Two university students will share what's on their minds heading into the fall semester. Those conversations and more coming up on All in a Day.

0: to All in a Day on CBC Radio 1, 91.5 in Ottawa Gatineau, 107.5 in Kingston. The CBC's Trevor Pritchard is here with a look at news headlines. Hello.
1: Melina, a judge has given an Ottawa man a life sentence for setting a fatal fire at a Donald Street high-rise. The May 2024 fire killed a three-year-old girl, injured several others, and displaced numerous residents. Today's sentence means that Saeed Mohammed won't be eligible for parole for 25 years. A Kingston landlord has been fined as a result of a fatal fire at one of his properties. Two people died in the 2023 fire. The family of one of those victims says they're disappointed at the lack of any jail time. A man charged with murder in the death of an Eastern Ontario woman has made his first court appearance. 35-year-old Justin Donovan Biscope was arrested earlier this week. He's also been charged with indignity to a body in the death of 37-year-old Chelsea Swinwood. And one Ottawa mayoral candidate is pledging that if he's elected, he'll put an end to paid street-side parking. Alex Lawson says the current parking regime only hurts local business. His opponents disagree with his plan, with one suggesting Lawson doesn't understand basic economics. Bring you those stories and more, Melina, when I'm back here at 5:30.
0: Thank you very much, Trevor. Doug Hempstead is in with a look at the weather and the roads. Hello again.
2: Hello. Yeah, well, nothing has really changed with the weather. The only thing that's changed sort of remarkably is it's gotten warmer in Maniwaki. It had dropped right into 19. Now it's back up to 22 again. But everywhere else is about the same, 22 degrees, 24 degrees. Ottawa's 22, Kingston 24, 23 Cornwall, 25 Belleville and Trenton, Pembroke and Petawawa in the Upper Ottawa Valley, 21. So that's the coolest place now, Maniwaki 22. And everywhere's going to be about the same. It actually looks like everywhere's going to be 14 degrees tonight, apart from the Upper Ottawa Valley and Maniwaki, both going to be 12. And you're looking at a 40% chance of rain just about everywhere, except for Belleville and Trenton, where they're saying it's going to be partly cloudy overnight. The good news is that Riverside Drive moving well again. This is, they finally towed that vehicle out of the water. It's been there since like before 6 a.m., went right through the intersection into the drink there. Walkley Road crossed over Riverside Drive, took out part of the traffic signals. Anyway, it's finally all cleaned up. Well, kind of cleaned up. It's pretty muddy

0: there now because this car was like submerged, right? So it's a bit of a mess there. So if you've just come from cleaning your car, if you sprayed that ridiculous foam on your tires or whatever, then there's going to be some yuck waiting for you there. But anyway, it's back to two lanes. Westbound 417 busy from Parkdale right out to about Woodruff, I suppose. Eastbound 417 busy from, well, not that bad. It's busy from like Carling to Parkdale. You can handle that. Northman Island Park Drive busy from Richmond Road to the Champlain Bridge, but that bridge is fine. All five bridges moving pretty well right now. No issues over in Gatineau. The eastbound 174 going out to and through Orleans seems dandy. There's an earlier collision though, just north of the Saint Laurent Shopping Center. They're right to Coventry Road, that intersection. Well, it's kind of the weird sort of X marks the spot, weird intersection there of Ogilvy and Searville there. So that's a little bit slow right now, all directions, because of a collision that happened there. I'm not sure how long ago, but I'd say within the last 20 minutes or so. I'm back with more in about 20 minutes or so.
1: Thank you very much, Doug.

0: You're listening to All in a Day on CBC Radio 1, 91.5 in Ottawa-Gatineau, 107.5 in Kingston. As post-secondary students in Ontario head back to school, some already are stressing out about more than just assignments and class readings. Earlier this year, the province announced changes to the Ontario Student Assistance Program, or OSAP. Under the old system, up to 85% of the funds given to students could be grants that didn't need to be repaid, and a minimum of 15% could be loans which had to be paid back. Now that split has nearly flipped entirely. Evan McCall is heading into his fourth year of criminology at the University of Ottawa, and James Adair is about to start a Master of Journalism degree at Carleton University after finishing a bachelor's in political science at U Ottawa. And they're both with me in studio now. Good afternoon to you both.
1: Good afternoon.
0: I want to begin by asking both of you this, but I'll ask you, Evan, first, to give us a bit of a background. What were you getting from OSAP before these changes?
1: Before the changes, I was getting $18,000 to $20,000 per year. About $6,000 to $8,000 of that would be grants. The rest would be loans.
0: And what about you?
2: I was getting majority grants. I come from, you know, a lower income background, and so I was lucky enough to get a lot of grants. And I was looking at this earlier, and I think the loan portion from the Ontario government of my that's left over is about a couple grand, but it would be, with these new changes, like 5 to 10 times if I had started school like this year.
0: James, what kind of impact did this funding have on your life?
2: It meant I was able to come to Ottawa. It was meant I'm from, you know, 7 hour drive away, so it meant I didn't have to stay at home. It meant I was able to, you know, not have to work multiple jobs. I could focus on school as much as possible. I mean, I still worked. And it meant that I didn't have to, you know, worry about if I was going to be, you know, unable to find a job and loaded with a ton of debt once I graduated.
0: What about you, Evan?
1: Well, very similar to James. I came from about 5-6 hours away in the northern GTA area. Great chance to come to Ottawa. Made sure that I was able to pay for my tuition, pay for my housing, get some food for myself. Worked as well, of course, because although it was able to get me through the necessities, you know, there's other costs, books, making sure I have new clothes, laundry especially. So all of these things coming together. And so no, losing out on this has just been like kind of devastating, if I can say.
0: With the new changes in effect, what are you getting from OSAP now? Evan, I'll start with you.
1: I just checked this morning. I'm getting $13,500 all in loans. There are no more grants.
0: And how do you feel about that?
1: I am absolutely terrified. It pays for my tuition of the year and then 5 months of rent, which gets me to January, which means that for the last 3 months of my last term in my last year of schooling, I have to somehow pay for my entire rent out of pocket, in addition to all the other costs like clothes, washing, food, getting myself places. It's, you know, it's not good.
0: It sounds like an immense amount of stress on your shoulders.
1: Oh my God, yeah. Especially when I'm, you know, I'd like to further my education, but having this as such an enormous cost and having to now worry about where I'm going to get this money from. I work, of course, but it's difficult for such expensive costs.

0: What about you with these new changes in effect? What are you getting from OSAP now?
1: I think I'm getting around $2,000 of grants and $12,000 of loans, which is massive change from what I was seeing, you know, last year.
0: And how, I'll ask you the same question. When you saw that, how did that make you feel? How are you doing right now?
1: It was really jarring. I was lucky that I was able to get, you know, funding with my program. I'm going to do a TA ship. But I think if I hadn't got those funding, I know a lot of friends that have applied to masters and weren't able to get that funding. I don't know if I would have done a master's. I think I would have, like, struggled to find any other job because it's just an immense amount of debt to be taking on compared to how much debt I, like, currently have.
0: Evan, what did your summer look like knowing that you'd be receiving less money from the province this year?
2: I work nonstop. I'm averaging anywhere from 60 to 65 hours a week of work. I've had 3 days off in August just because I've been so terrified of having enough money saved up to do anything. So it's been a lot of like 30% off at those grocery stores. Anything that's going to expire day of is what I go out and buy. It's the only way I can save money. It's like terrifying. I got an email earlier this week from the university telling me that I have to pay my entire tuition, that I have an outstanding balance, which is about $8,000. So I'm just freaking out this summer, basically.
0: I'll ask this to both of you. With what you're going through right now, with what many post-secondary students are going through, how do you manage that? How are you doing?
2: Do you want to go first?
1: Sure. I think it's like a lot of things all at once. It's OSAP, and then it's worrying about housing and the rising cost of rent. It's worrying about the rising cost of food. It's worrying about the unemployment crisis. People, especially in Ottawa, are struggling to find jobs, especially summer jobs. And all of that together, I think, is making a very tense and insecure kind of campus atmosphere. I think people are really panicked about being able to just, like, live.
0: About you, Evan?
2: I just want to jump off of what James was saying, and it's absolutely these combination of issues. You know, we're getting all this OSAP that's now been cut, and also there's hardly any grants, which means you've graduated and you're going into an extremely tough job market. You're looking for a job. All while this is happening, you've got that 6 months of grace period before it starts getting the interest on your loans. But you've got this pounding on you as well, where it's like, I need to get a job right away. If I don't, I'm going to be in even deeper and deeper debt.
0: James, you're starting your master's next week. It's coming up. How did the OSAP changes impact your decision to attend that program?
1: I mean, I went with the program that offered me the most funding. Mm-hmm. That was the main thing. It meant that I am living in an apartment that is much further away from campus because I don't want to risk trying to find somewhere else. And it means that I'm looking at, you know, adding a part-time job on top of doing a master's and doing a TA and doing all of those other things just so I can have enough savings so that, you know, when I graduate, I'm able to start paying off that debt.
0: Only have a few moments left. I really appreciate both of you sharing what you're going through. I want to leave us with this. What would both of you like to see on this topic going forward? What do people need to know? What do people need to hear? Evan, I'll start with you.
2: I'll say this, and you see it a lot with the students who are speaking out about this. I feel like at some points it gets lost into a like philosophical or political debate. There are students who are having to drop out, not getting education, having to go hungry in order to just go to university with these OSAP changes. It's devastating for many people's lives.
0: James, do you want to add to that?
1: I think the biggest thing is that this isn't just a student issue. The biggest beneficiary of OSAP has been parents. It is parents being able to, you know, not worry about having to pay for their kids' education. It's parents making sure that their kids can actually go somewhere like Ottawa instead of having their kids live at home. And I feel like parents are really being ignored at this conversation and the hardship this is going to put on them.
0: Evan and James, I want to thank you for both taking the time to speak with us today to share your story, and best of luck thinking of you.
1: Thank you so much.
0: Thank you. Evan McCauley is a fourth-year criminology student at U Ottawa. James Adair is a Masters of Journalism student at Carleton. Both of them have been impacted by the OSAP changes that take effect this year.

0: You're listening to All in a Day on CBC Radio 1, 91.5 in Ottawa-Gatineau, 107.5 in Kingston. The time now is 18 minutes past 5 o'clock. Scientists say we are now all but guaranteed to see global warming surpass 1.5 degrees Celsius within the next 10 years. This will mean some irreversible changes to our world, but there's also good news. What we do now matters a lot. A new UN report shows us the path to reversing those changes, and one of the contributors to the report is Elizabeth Gilmore. She is an associate professor in environmental engineering and climate change policy at Carleton University's Norman Patterson School of International Affairs. Good afternoon.
1: Thank you for having me.
0: Thank you for being here. I want to start with that 1.5 degrees Celsius number. When we see that, how concerning is it that we are guaranteed to overshoot that warming target?
1: Right. So when climate scientists talk about climatic change, the way that we understand it is in terms of this global average warming over several decades. And that's that 1.5 degrees Celsius number. But why this is important and why we're so worried and concerned that it is now almost certain that we will be over that level for several decades in the middle of the century is that in the climate system, every fraction of a degree matters. A 1.5 degrees Celsius and below world has been evaluated to be a lot safer than a world of 2 degrees Celsius or even higher.
0: It is quite alarming to hear, you know, when you hear that we're past the point of no return. What would 1.5 degrees warming look like here in Canada?
1: Right. So when we think about climate change, I mean, it would be a mistake to think about it in the future tense. We're already experiencing the effects of climate change in Canada, and we're definitely seeing them globally with people who are very vulnerable. What 1.5 is going to look like, you know, we cannot confuse this with it being safe. We will be seeing more extreme heat days, more flooding, and in the Arctic, which is warming at three times the rate of the global warming level, we're going to be seeing more changes and irreversible changes.
0: The report says that we can still get temperatures back below that 1.5 degrees threshold in the long term. How do we do that?
1: Right. So it's important that we stay in this safer space. And so recognizing that, you know, to date, we have not made the emission cuts that are necessary. We will be going over that temperature. But that only increases the urgency of reducing our emissions. So the report says we're going over, but it does not say how high we're going to go over. It does not say how long we're going to be over. It tells us again that reducing our greenhouse gas emissions, making steep reductions now, is still our very best strategy to keeping us at 1.5 degrees Celsius or below.
0: I want to talk a bit more about how to do that and how challenging that could be. Some of these scenarios would require us to also remove a lot of carbon dioxide from our atmosphere. How much of a challenge is that?
1: Right. So in this report, we laid out possible pathways, but we also make it clear that these pathways cannot be taken for granted. So along with these really steep emission cuts, we are going to need in the later part of this century to be ready to remove carbon dioxide from the atmosphere that has already been emitted and will be emitted over the coming decades. This is challenging. Now, it's technologically possible through a combination of engineering as well as nature-based solutions, but we want to rely upon this as little as we need to because it is costly. It is not yet at scale. It

0: may introduce new risks, and it is uncertain. So we need to be ready for this. We also need to be minimizing our reliance.
1: The report also highlights that we still need to change our infrastructure to adapt to climate change. What should we be doing here in Canada on that front?
0: Yeah, so going over 1.5 degrees Celsius, it means that in Canada and globally, we are going to be exposed to greater climate risks, more than what we've seen so far. And what the ways in which we're going to be able to live in that climate space is through climate adaptation. And one main way that we can do that in Canada is through changing our infrastructure. So right now, Canadians are already adapting. We're putting in air conditioning where maybe we didn't see it before. But that's a really incremental change. At these higher temperatures, we have to be thinking more transformatively. So how can we reset our cities, for example? So our major cities right now, can we reset them so that they can better protect us under these extreme heat events that will be occurring? So creating more green space, reconfiguring even, how we're using that space, what our expectations are. These are difficult decisions, quite honestly, that will have to be made. It's important that we think about how we're going to protect ourselves, especially those who may be the most vulnerable, fortifying our healthcare systems, as well as making sure that we're all at the table when these decisions are being made.
1: What does Canada look like right now when it comes to making those more transformative changes that you were talking about?
0: So currently, I think a lot of people in Canada have had experiences, and I think that's starting a conversation about how we will learn to be more resilient. But we have a long way to go. And this report, like many others, say that this is an all of society approach. And in order to do this well, we have to be listening to each other. We also have to be making decisions that are going to allow us to maintain as much of the safety and the things that we care about as we can, so that there will be an awful lot worth preserving when we stabilize our temperatures back down.
1: As we're, speaking right now, you're a scientist, but you're also a mother and a person who lives on this planet with all of us. What has it been like for you emotionally to work on this report?
0: This is one of the more difficult reports that I've been called upon to contribute to. As scientists, we often see our role as presenting the facts. And scientific evidence is very important for decision making. But these reports also ask us to confront some really difficult things. My daughter likes to play soccer outside, and when I write this, I worry about whether she'll be able to keep doing that and whether all sorts of children are going to be able to enjoy even what we've enjoyed so far. And so, yes, it's concerning. I also take this emotion, though, as a motivation. It centers how much we experience this, why we should care about it. And I think we should see this not as the failure that's happened before, but motivation to understand the urgency and that our choices as we go forward are going to make a big difference.
1: Elizabeth, I want to thank you for joining us today.
0: Oh, thank you. Thank you for paying attention to this report.
1: Elizabeth Gilmore is an associate professor in environmental engineering and climate change policy at Carleton University's Norman Patterson School of International Affairs. She's also one of the authors of a new UN report about global warming exceeding 1.5 degrees Celsius within the next 10 years.

0: Almost time for the news, and Doug Hempstead joins me with a look at the roads. Hello.
1: Hello. Well, it's busy on the westbound 417 from Island Park Drive out to about Woodruff. Busy eastbound going through Carling into about Island Park. Island Park Drive is still busy from northbound from Richmond Road right to the Champlain Bridge.

0: And slow eastbound on the Kissimmee weekend. I read at the Champagne Bridge. Earlier collision there from the looks of things. The bridges, though, seem fine between Ottawa and Gatineau. No issues there, really. The eastbound 50, north and southbound 5, no problems. The eastbound 174 going out to and through Orleans is wide open. Hunt Club Road also looks quite good. It was like briefly busy approaching Riverside, just on the Michael Scheflin Bridge, but nothing serious there. No problems even further south. We'll take another look, though, right after Trevor's newscast.
1: Thank you very much, Doug. As Doug said, it's almost time for Trevor's newscast, but as we've been saying, we've been asking for you to send in any advice you have for people heading off to university for the first time, any shout-outs you wanted to give. I'm going to read another lovely email that we received from a listener. It reads, Rowan McKenzie, our oldest son, is en route to Kingston, where he will begin his first year at Queen's University. I am busy on the farm, taking advantage of the great weather to get some hay cut and baled. Otherwise, I'd be with him, but his mom is at his side, and I'm cheering him on from my tractor cab. Proud of you, Rowan. Have a great adventure. Isn't that sweet? Congratulations, Rowan, and congratulations to Zoe as well, as we heard of earlier, heading off on a brand new adventure at the University of Ottawa. So hello to both Zoe and Rowan. Your families are very, very proud of you.

0: take a quick peek at the weather out there. It hasn't changed all that much. 22 degrees, 25 with the Humidex, so a little lower than it was before. It was 26. Tonight, you're looking at mainly cloudy skies, a 40% chance of showers early this evening, and a low of 14. Heading into tomorrow, cloudy, a 40% chance of showers in the afternoon with risk of a thunderstorm, a high of 24, 29 with the Humidex. And tomorrow night, it's going to be even cooler, a low of 12 with cloudy skies. The time now is 5:30.
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2: Good afternoon, I'm Trevor Pritchard with the latest from the CBC Ottawa newsroom. A man who set a fatal fire inside an Ottawa high-rise 2 years ago has been sentenced to life in prison for first-degree murder. The fire killed a 3-year-old girl and injured several others. CBC Justice reporter Christy Neese was in the courtroom when the sentence came down this afternoon and has the details.
3: Saeed Mohammed looked down at the floor of the prisoner's box in Superior Court today as the judge recounted his fatal actions in 2024. At about 6 o'clock on a cool May morning, Mohammed poured a trail of gasoline in a third-floor hallway of a tall building on Donald Street. Then he set the gas trail ablaze and fled. Court heard that a few months earlier, Mohammed had stopped taking the medication that managed his schizophrenic psychosis. 8 people were taken to hospital because of the fire. Among them were a mother and her 2 children, all 3 in critical condition. 3-year-old Karima Mustafa died of her injuries several days later. This was not Mohammed's first arson. Back in 2016, he lit a trail of gasoline on fire in the third-floor hallway of his Sandy Hill apartment building. For that, he was convicted of arson with disregard for human life. And while no one was hurt or killed, the judge warned Mohammed he was at risk of becoming a mass murderer. For his recent crime, Mohammed is automatically sentenced to life in prison with no chance of parole for 25 years. He was also convicted of 2 counts of arson with disregard for human life causing bodily harm and received 20-year prison sentences for each. Christy Neese, CBC News, Ottawa.
2: A Kingston landlord has been fined $30,000 in connection with a fire at one of his properties that led to 2 deaths. Prithvipal Dadiyala owned the Montreal Street home that caught fire in March 2023. He was initially charged with 9 provincial offenses, later pleading guilty to 3 of them, including failing to provide a fire extinguisher. 2 people, Monty DeMille and Adam Crowley, died in the blaze. Melinda Jackson is DeMille's sister and spoke to CBC outside court today.
4: I just want to say Bonnie was a good person. She was a human being. I mean, something as simple as a fire extinguisher should have been a huge priority no matter what. Regardless of what the judge says, it may not have prevented the deaths, but it would have at least given some time.
2: DeMille's family says the fines don't offer them much comfort. They're also pursuing a civil lawsuit against Dadiyala. The landlord's lawyer issued a statement today saying his client is deeply saddened by what happened and that it was a tragedy for everyone involved. A man accused of murdering a woman south of Ottawa.

0: has made his first court appearance. Yesterday, police said they'd arrested and charged 35-year-old Justin Donovan Biscoe with second-degree murder and indignity to a body. The charges were laid after 37-year-old Chelsea Swinwood was found dead inside a home in Spencerville late last month. Today, Donovan Biscoe appeared in court as the first stage of his bail hearings. He asked several questions during the proceedings. The matter was eventually adjourned. His next appearance is set for September 15th. Now to the Ottawa mayoral campaign, where one candidate is pledging to make every on-street parking space in the city free. Alex Lawson says paid parking hurts business and only earns pennies on the dollar, but his rivals say the idea would make it tougher to find a parking spot. Arthur White Crummy reports.
1: It actually really is just cut and dry that simple. We're getting rid of parking meters, and businesses are going to do what better for it.
2: Not just the parking meters, pay stations, and the pay-by-phone app. Alex Lawson wants to get rid of all of it and make on-street parking totally free if he's elected mayor. He says it's a bad deal for the city and a burden for storefront business.
1: Paid on-street parking is a tax on shopping local. Right, when you go to a big box store in the suburbs, they've got a big parking lot. You're not paying to shop there. If you're going to shop somewhere on Somerset, somewhere on Bank Street, somewhere on Wellington, you're going to pay for the pleasure.
2: Lawson says he'd still keep time limits, but he'd lengthen some of them so there's no more one-hour zones. No stopping and school zones stay the same. The idea would be unprecedented. Lawson couldn't name any major Canadian city that has done this, and his rivals questioned it. Mark Sutcliffe says the idea is bad for taxpayers and bad for business. Neil Saravanamutu says Lawson doesn't seem to understand basic economics. And Jeff Leeper says paid parking is a way to manage demand when parking supply is scarce.
3: If parking were free, it would be that much less likely that you'll be able to find parking in the places you want to go.
2: The election is October 26th. Arthur White Crummy, CBC News, Ottawa.
0: Now to Gatineau, where Boulevard des Alimentières is back open after a lengthy closure following last night's deadly crash. Gatineau police say two vehicles collided shortly after midnight. Both drivers were pronounced dead at the hospital. A passenger was also critically injured. Sylvie Maria Filion was driving by last night and saw the immediate aftermath of the crash. She says she pulled over to offer help.
4: Maybe 2 minutes after the cops showed up, police of Gatineau showed up, and they started the assessment firsthand. And one of them broke the glass of one of the cars to let the smoke come out of inside the car and to proceed to a first assessment.
0: Patrick Kenny speaks for Gatineau police. He says they're still investigating.
5: To pronounce a theory on what happened in this collision would be pure speculation. That's what the investigation will try to determine, and mostly the before and the actions taken to understand better exactly what happened and what caused.
0: So far, police have not identified the victims. And finally, Cornwall police and the local health unit are warning about a rise in drug poisonings in that city. Officials say there's been a reported rise in so-called pink fentanyl in the street drug supply. They say its exact composition is unknown, but it may be the cause of the poisonings. In a news release today, they say anyone who plans to use drugs should not do so alone. They also should get a free naloxone kit, as that could help reverse any overdose. And that is the latest from the CBC Ottawa newsroom. Now sending it over to Doug with a look at the commute.
6: Well, it's not too bad. It's almost eased right off entirely. Westbound 417 busy from Carling, only just to the other side of Carling. Eastbound 417 busy from just east of Maitland into about Island Park. Island Park's still fairly slow, and this is partially because of an earlier collision that happened on the eastbound Kitsimimikan, just right approaching the Champlain Bridge, so that's a little bit busy there, but that bridge is fine. All the bridges are fine. No issues in Gatineau. No problems on the eastbound 417 east of downtown. Same thing on eastbound 174 going out to and through lanes. They've managed to get that vehicle out of the water at Mooney's Bay, so Riverside Drive is back to four lanes again, so you shouldn't have any trouble there getting through. There's traffic signals that appear to be working as well, so things are almost back to normal just in time for the long weekend.
7: Thank you very much, Doug. The time now is 5:37. Let's have a look at your weather in Ottawa. 22 degrees right now, 25 with the Humidex. Tonight, mainly cloudy. A 40% chance of showers early this evening and a low of 14. Heading into tomorrow, cloudy day once again. A 40% chance of showers in the afternoon with risk of a thunderstorm. A high of 24, 29 with the Humidex. Tomorrow night, a low of 12. And we've just been hearing from listeners this afternoon, giving some special shout outs to people they love and care about, off to start a brand new adventure, first year university. We also heard from Joe Mather, I hope I'm saying your name correctly, from Sydenham.

who wrote in to say, I would like to celebrate my granddaughter and grandson who started in grade one and junior kindergarten, respectively, this week, as well as their younger brother who started at daycare. So a big

0: You're listening to All in a Day on CBC Radio 1, 91.5 in Ottawa-Gatineau, 107.5 in Kingston. The Ottawa Serbian Festival kicks off its 19th edition this weekend with Serbian folk dancers, traditional music, and most importantly, Serbian food. I'm joined by two people who will help us get a taste, quite literally, of what to expect at the festival. Branka Janković is the organizer of the Ottawa Serbian Festival, and Danica Mitric is a volunteer cook at the festival, and they both join me now in studio. Good afternoon.
1: Good afternoon.
2: Hi.
0: Thank you for being here. I have to acknowledge what's right next to me now smells incredible. We'll dig into that in a little moment.
1: For sure.
0: Danica, I want to start with you. Can you explain what we have here next to me on the right here?
2: Oh my gosh. Well, one of the main meals, and I think what you're smelling the most right now, is probably our cabbage rolls. Okay. So in Serbian, we call them sarma, and they're cabbage rolls Serbian style. You can find them in other places across the Balkans too, but we do them with pickled cabbage. And then we stuff them with ground beef and pork and rice, usually.
0: Wow.
2: And so that's what you've got there. And we just heated it up for you. It smells incredible in here. We're all starving.
0: If people could only smell the room right now, which container are they in? I haven't opened all of them.
2: I don't know yet.
0: Let me see.
1: It's a surprise.
0: Let me see.
2: Oh, you got them.
0: You got them. Can you tell me more about what the significance is of these dishes in Serbian culture?
1: These dishes are... our grandmothers made them for us, and the beauty of it, it's the smell. So when you wake up in the morning and when you smell them and when you eat them, it just brings the warmth, the joy, the family, the everyone together. So it just reminds us of that.
0: How can it not? It just smells phenomenal. I have to try a bite
2: please,
0: or two.
2: Sure. Please
0: excuse
2: go ahead.
0: Me. I get to eat on the air on Friday, so I'm kidding. That's not what we do, but today I will. Yeah. Ooh, it's nice and warm.
1: Yes.
0: Okay. Should I just pick
2: I think
0: it
2: there's
0: up like
2: a spoon
0: this?
2: In there somewhere for you.
0: I'll use a spoon. So I don't get oils and grease on the microphone.
1: We can serve them sometimes with mashed potatoes. Usually they go very, very well.
0: Okay.
1: And
2: I personally like to serve them with, I guess here the term would be Greek yogurt.
0: Oh. That's, like you dip it in it?
2: You just pour it on top and mix it all together.
0: Okay.
2: That's my personal favorite, although I'm unfortunately due to our fridge restrictions at the festival, we won't have that. But we do offer, you know, takeout. So if anybody wants to take it home and try it that way, they can.
0: It's a good option. Okay. So I'm testing. And remind me the name again.
2: Sarma.
0: Sarma. Okay, here
1: cabbage
0: you go.
1: Cabbage rolls, sarma.
0: Oh my. Oh, yes. That is good. Everyone's jealous right now listening to this. I'm telling you. Oh, that is delicious.
1: It can also be served with cornbread.
2: Oh,
1: that's
2: yes.
1: another one. You can have a side, any side. You can have regular bread. You can have any side with that.
0: Oh, fabulous. Oh, this
1: it's
0: is
1: a main
0: delicious.
1: Course.
0: Goodness me. Wow. Is it difficult to make?
2: It's more so time consuming is the thing. A lot of people like to pickle their own cabbage, which is the time consuming portion. However, luckily, we live in this wonderful, beautiful city that we do. And, you know, a lot of people, especially at home, like I do, I go and buy pickled cabbage from local little Eastern European stores that we have around the city. And even I think we have them in our Serbian store to sell, which we have open on the weekends usually
0: so
2: in evenings. So we have access.
0: Excellent.
2: But some people do it themselves. And then, you know, rolling everything up together can

0: also take a while because we make hundreds for the festival.
1: Oh, I can only imagine. I'm going to open up because we have some more containers here. I'd love for you to kind of walk us through.
0: Let's see.
1: So what am I looking at here now?
0: Yeah, so this one is called cevapi. And they're bite-sized grilled and ground meat served with usually fries and salad, although you don't have that today. But what you do have is lepiña, which is a type of bread.
1: Okay.
0: Sort of similar to like a naan is usually how I would explain it. And so these, I like to call them elongated meatballs. Some people call them like unwrapped sausages. Branka, I think you had your own description.
2: It's like Turkish kebabs.
0: Yeah.
1: Oh, okay. Well, yeah. I'm gonna taste another one.
0: And they're incredibly tasty.
2: The best is if it's served in lepiña, which is like naan bread with onions. So just basically put it in the inside the naan bread or lepiña, and with onions. Mwah. It's the best.
1: That is delectable. I just took a bite while you were speaking. I'm so sorry. Can you walk us through, Branka or Denitsa, how these foods are prepared? Mm-hmm. What we have here with us today.
2: So for cevapi, we have a supplier, and basically we get them. We make sure there's no. Those are made with veal and beef because we know that within different communities that if they don't eat pork, we are big on pork. We like pork, but we also offer meats that do not contain pork. We also have vegetarian and vegan meals at the same time. So to make sure that guests that come in can pick and choose whatever they. What they eat. Specifically for cevapi, they're made with veal and beef, and they're not really hard to make. My husband makes them at home, and so you mix ground veal, and you add different seasoning, cut a little bit of onions and put them in, some don't, and then you can either bake them in the oven or you can fry them. They're the best
0: them.
2: On the grill.
0: Yeah.
2: Usually they are. That's where you get the smell, the seasoning, and then on that same grill you put a naan bread.
1: Oof.
2: And that's what it gets, the oils, the smells and everything, and then you just add onions. That's it. That's music to my ears.
1: I want to hear more about how big is the Serbian community in Ottawa? What's the community like? I'll ask both of you.
0: Yeah, I think last that I had heard, I think it was was it 400 families or so that attend at least our church? And there's definitely more that maybe don't come quite as often. But, you know, not everybody's religious and that's okay. And so we have so many wonderful, amazing people in our community and everybody participates in different ways. And we're such a tight-knit community, especially in Ottawa, which I don't find always and everywhere, even around Canada or the U.S. and other places. But I think here it's because so many of us emigrated at the same time and so many of our parents had kids around the same time because of that. And we all just grew up together. We all went to Serbian school together or danced folklore dancing together. And every year we come together for both the Serb Fest and then also Christmas and Easter and like all these wonderful community events that we just have such wonderful cultural ties to and such wonderful community ties to. And the fact is that we get to show and express our culture and our heritage every year in multiple different ways. And we just love spending time together.
1: It feels like a really tight-knit community.
0: And a welcoming one as well.
1: And a welcoming one. I mean, look, you've come in here and brought this delicious food. I only have about 30 seconds or so left, but what a difficult question, perhaps. What are you most looking forward to for the festival this weekend? Mm-hmm. Branka, I'll ask you.
2: Sure. It's in person, being together, being happy and welcoming everyone to our festival to show them who we are, what we are. We would like to offer our food, then the program, we're going to have bands, we're going to have trumpets on Sunday. That's a surprise that I've just uncovered. We really want to show other communities. We invited other dance groups from other countries to perform and just to show that togetherness and being supportive of each other. That is really the message that we want to send.
1: Branka, Denitsa, thank you for joining us in studio this afternoon for this wonderful food. Have a wonderful weekend. Have a wonderful time. Thank you. Please come by if you can. Oh, I'll have to add that to my list. I'm telling you, this smells phenomenal next to me. I may

Get more. Branka Jankovic is the organizer of the Ottawa Serbian Festival. Danica Mitric is a volunteer cook at the festival. The Ottawa Serbian Festival is running from tomorrow through Sunday at the Prime Venue Reception Center. And for more information, you can head to serbianfest.svetistefan.ca.

0: That was Ottawa band New Swears with Bell's Corners. The time now is 5:51. Next to me on the right, I still do have that delicious. I got distracted by the food. Delicious Serbian food. And that was, absolutely scrumptious. You're listening to All in a Day on CBC Radio 1, 91.5 in Ottawa-Gatineau, 107.5 in Kingston. Pink insulation, concrete blocks, and plexiglass are just some of the materials that visual artist Caroline Monet uses to create her artworks. Monet hails from Aylmer, Quebec, and she is on the short list for the prestigious and lucrative Sobey Art Award. And you can see her work along with five other nominees at a new exhibition at the National Gallery. CBC Arts reporter Sandra Abma spoke with Caroline Monet at the exhibition launch yesterday.
1: This piece is titled Havoc, and all the designs in these works are black mold that is colonizing the gypsum boards. So I worked with the lab for several months where we had to put the pieces of gypsum boards in some incubators and control the level of humidity to help the mushroom kind of grow and colonize the gypsum. So it really speaks about the housing crisis in Canada.
2: I am Caroline Monet. I am a multidisciplinary artist from the Outaouais region, currently based out of Montreal.
1: My mother is Algonquin Anishinaabe. I am Algonquin Anishinaabe. The designs are inspired by traditional Algonquin Anishinaabe designs, but I make them on the computer. So they start resembling more like QR codes or city mapping.
2: I grew up partly in Aylmer, Quebec, so just on the other side of the river from the National Gallery. I used to come to Ottawa all the time. This is my place. This is where I grew up. This is where my family is. This is where my childhood friends are still today. So I come back very often.

0: into this area.
1: Well, then how does it feel to be standing here as shortlisted for the SOBE with your artwork on the wall?
0: It's an immense honor to be shortlisted for the SOBE, to have my work included in an exhibition at the National Gallery, something I would have never dreamed of growing up, you know, around here. I used to just hang out with my friends outside the gallery on the lookout, on the river, and looking at the, you know, the giant institution that this place is. And just never would have dreamt to one day have my work included in such a way and be supported and respected in that way. The material is a glass wool insulation. So something, it's a material that's very toxic. I am obsessed with materials, especially construction materials. So all the works that I do are embroidery on construction membranes. We have some glass wool insulation. We have some bathroom ceramics. We have under roof layment. So I think because growing up, my parents used to flip homes and I was surrounded by renovations a lot. And it's interesting that these materials are making their way back into my practice. This is kind of my comfort zone. And I look at color and texture and just really work with the material. It becomes a relationship. I have to do a lot of tests. Try and errors before the artwork can become an artwork. So I work in the studio a lot and do a lot of embroidery on different materials and do some testing. And yeah, it becomes a really fun place for me. A hardware store is my candy store. You know, I love looking at colors and texture. And everywhere I travel around the world, I always make sure I go to the local hardware store. Yes, in the studio I do. I'm very precautious. I wear a mask and glasses and gloves, especially with working with these types of material. Yeah, I use the raw industrial material and try to transform it into something poetic. So I deconstruct and reconstruct them. I add some design and motifs to them. I want them to be poetic artworks. I want to bring some spirit back to the work and bring some pride back to these materials. We're surrounded by these materials 90% of the time. They're just hidden behind walls. And those materials are what is trying to prevent us or keep us away from outside environment and nature. So I just want to expose the bones of a house, of a building, and really think about what kind of vision we have for future generations. Are these materials really sustainable for future generations? Especially something like glass wool insulation. We know that if mice go into it, if it takes water and humidity, it will start creating mold and it won't be efficient anymore. So just really thinking about notions of habitat, notions of housing crisis as well, and this idea that we should treat a home as a living body. You know, if there's lingering mold in the house, it will affect your physical health, of course, but also emotional, mental, and even spiritual health.
1: Can you tell me a little bit about you as a little girl and when you started gravitating towards that kind of creativity?
0: I think I've always wanted to be an artist, but I don't come from an artistic family. No one in my family. I was never surrounded by artists until much later in life. But I was always a very creative person, had a lot of imagination. I would film my friends and photograph them. I've always wanted to express myself, and through art I was able to gain you know, self-confidence and find my place within this world, being from mixed identities, just trying to merge all these identities. Art helped me a lot to do that, and I'm just really thankful that I kept that creativity and I kept believing that it, you know, being an artist can lead somewhere, because when you don't come from an artistic family, sometimes people will not necessarily support that path for you. It's not that it's not respected, but it's not seen as the same as other, let's say, normal jobs.
1: And now here you are.
0: And here I am today. So it paid off. My stubbornness paid off in the end.
1: Thank you so much.
0: You're welcome.
2: That was Caroline Monet speaking with Sandra Abma. Monet is on the short list for SOBE Art Prize. The winner will receive $100,000 in prize money, $25,000 going to each of the shortlisted artists. The award will be handed out in November. An exhibition of their work is on now at the National Gallery of Canada. Just like that, folks, we've reached the end of your Friday edition of All in a Day. Time now to thank everyone.

It's 6:28. I'm Trevor Pritchard with the latest from the CBC Ottawa newsroom. An Ottawa man who set a fatal fire in 2024 has been given a life sentence with no chance of parole for 25 years. Saeed Mohammed poured gasoline down the hallway of a Donald Street apartment building and then set it alight. The ensuing fire injured several people, displaced numerous residents, and killed a three-year-old girl. A Kingston landlord has been fined $30,000 in connection with a fire there that killed two people. Prithvipal

0: Diala had pleaded guilty to several fire code violations, including failing to provide residents of the Montreal Street building with a fire extinguisher. And police and public health officials in Cornwall are urging drug users to take extra steps to protect themselves. The warning comes amid a rise in drug-related poisonings. Authorities say they may be connected to reports of so-called pink fentanyl in the local street drug supply. More news at 7 here on CBC Radio 1. And here's the weather forecast for Ottawa. Tonight, mainly cloudy with a 40% chance of some early evening showers. The low is 14. Tomorrow, cloudy with a 40% chance of showers in the afternoon with a risk of a thunderstorm tomorrow. The high is 24, humid X 29. Cloudy tomorrow night with a chance of showers in the evening. Again, a risk of a thunderstorm and a low of 12. Sunshine for Sunday with a high of 24. Clear skies Sunday night with a low of 11. And then more sunshine on Monday. The high is 26. That's the weather for Ottawa.
1: My name is Siaya, and I live in the most beautiful place on earth. 7 months ago, I blew up my life, and a lot has shifted since then. Everyone is moving forward. I'm still working on that. And that's me. Welcome to Ice Cove.
2: Where are the penguins?
1: 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We're the other one.
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5: Good evening, I'm Chris Howden. This is As It Happens. Tonight.
4: The verdict is no verdict at all. The judge in Lindsay Clancy's murder trial declares a mistrial because the jurors could not reach a unanimous verdict. A criminal defense lawyer tells us he's never seen a day in court quite like this.
5: Past dues. It's been 66 years since the Sharpeville massacre in South Africa when police officers killed dozens of protesters, and our guest says far too many people are still waiting for proper compensation.
4: Underground phenomenon. Emergency workers in Nepal rescued two people who had been trapped in a tunnel for 9 days after the floods. A local politician tells us about the astonishing moment they emerged.
5: Near and dear. Catalina Island has a controversial plan to cull its deer population in the name of restoring native plants. A member of the local Nature Conservancy assures us they have exhausted all other options.
4: Driven to the most impressive distractions from the team that brought us the best small town, the best lake, and symbol in British Columbia comes the competition for the best roadside attraction.
5: And the last gasp. German researchers have determined that taking a long, deep breath before making a choice can lead to bolder decision-making. As It Happens, the Friday edition, radio that makes a long story short.

0: the other big reasons this case is so important, and that so many people are watching it closely, is what the decision might mean for similar cases and the use of this defense, and specifically postpartum psychosis, if this goes on and we see a similar result. I mean, what do you think it means for those kinds of cases in the future?
1: Yeah, I think if there's any silver lining that's

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1: Hi, I'm Giacomo Panico. Tomorrow morning on In 10 and Out, we meet two Valdemont brothers who love mushrooms but don't need to forage to find them.
2: In the lab, we got laminar fluid to sterilize the air because one bacteria...

in this particular portrayal. And I think we can't, for example, ignore that in 2026 in Black Britain, what we recently had was, of course, the story of Jason Arday, a Black British academic who was hounded first out of his job and then died by suicide because we had a rhetoric around saying Black people are not qualified for the job. So not simply, the question wasn't simply whether or not he plagiarized, it became that Black people are not worthy.